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6: As the World Cup brings fans from around the globe to the U.S.,
7: the challenges are unprecedented.
6: ABC News contributor and former DHS official John Cohen calls the threat environment
7: highly volatile, complex, and the most dangerous I've seen in the 42 years that I've been involved in law enforcement and homeland security.
6: His concern?
7: The resources that have been available at the federal levels to prepare for this game have either been done away with or reassigned to focus on other areas or were impacted by the shutdown.
6: Dave Packer, ABC News.

0: 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I would say switch to Google Docs completely, and that way you don't have to worry about any of this nonsense. 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You can actually use Word for free online. 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And if you have an older version of Office, it's usually going to keep working. There is a little caveat with that right now with Mac computers. But otherwise, I would just use the cloud version of Word, or I would check Google Docs or LibreOffice. I'll put that all on the website, richontech.tv/177. We'll talk about WWDC 2026 coming up after this.
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8: ABC News, I'm Dave Packer. The manhunt continues in Toledo, Ohio, looking for a suspect or suspects after multiple people were shot near a festival this evening. Police say a number of people have been taken to hospitals. Residents of St. Petersburg, Russia's second largest city and Russian President Putin's hometown, were told not to leave their homes after a large-scale Ukrainian drone attack this morning. Now the second drone attack on the city in as many days. More missiles and drones fired by Iran toward Bahrain and Kuwait. This after
9: fresh U.S. missile strikes along Iran's coast. The U.S. military saying it destroyed Iranian radar sites after Iran fired 4 one-way attack drones, which posed a threat to ships near to the Strait of Hormuz. Iran retaliating, firing a volley of missiles at U.S. allies Kuwait and Bahrain. The strikes adding to the uncertainty amid a supposed ceasefire.

0: ABC's Tom Sophie Burridge. 5 weeks after winning the Kentucky Derby, Golden Tempo, the winner of today's 158th running of the Belmont Stakes. This is ABC News.
1: 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Depend on it.

Welcome back to Rich on Tech. Rich DeMuro here, hanging out with you, talking technology at 888-RICH-101. 888-RICH-101, 888-742-4101. Give me a call if you want to hop on for some tech info, advice, whatever you need. 888-RICH-101. The website is also open, richontech.tv. Just hit contact. You can send me your email. WWDC is happening next week. This is Apple's biggest software event of the year. Can't wait. Very exciting because all eyes are on Apple and what they're going to do with

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10: The law makes local races in five metro Atlanta counties nonpartisan, and DeKalb County District Attorney Sherry Boston says that violates the Constitution because it doesn't apply to every Georgia county.
11: If the legislature chooses to make these races nonpartisan, it should be everyone and not just Democratic DAs that represent the city of Atlanta.
10: If the measure is not thrown out by the courts, it will take effect in 2028. Jonathan O'Brien, ABC News, Atlanta.

0: So it does take a little bit of setup, but once it's set up, it is such a better process. And let me tell you why. Because if that Shutterfly password, that unique Shutterfly password that it generated was ever breached, let's say Shutterfly had a breach or whatever website we're talking about, that combination of that website and your username are now out on the dark web. That means anywhere else you use that password, they're going to start trying to use that password on different websites. So that's why you want a strong, unique, individual password for every website that you sign up with. All right, coming up, we are going to talk with Shelley Brisbane about accessibility. That's coming up right here on Rich on Tech.
1: 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I mean, probably sports, because I was a semi-pro athlete once upon a time, so I like hearing the sports stuff. And it's kind of like, I don't know, it's like Shakespeare of the world. It's like tragedy and comedy and everything all rolled into one. The rest of the news is pretty much just tragedy.
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7: ABC News, I'm Dave Packer. The fragile ceasefire with Iran tested again, with both sides launching new attacks. The U.S. military says it targeted Iranian radar sites and shot down several Iranian drones near the Strait of Hormuz. The Pentagon also says U.S. forces helped shoot down incoming Iranian missiles and drones fired toward Kuwait and Bahrain.
8: Meanwhile, the administration is looking to increase economic pressure on Iran. A source tells ABC News the U.S. Treasury Department is planning to use Iranian assets to help rebuild and repair any future damage caused by Iran in the Gulf. That could include frozen Iranian assets as well as ships the U.S. has seized.
7: ABC's Michelle Franzen. The Israeli Defense Forces now say they've taken out a top Hamas military leader in a strike on Gaza City today. Health officials say there are at least 7 people that were killed in that strike. Kentucky Derby winner Golden Tempo crossed the finish line first at today's 158th running of the Belmont Stakes. This is ABC News.
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1: The first I saw was two pyramids in the background, a Sphinx, and two pieces of what looked like technology on the surface of Mars. So I started researching more about similarities between Earth and Mars and found that where Stonehenge is located, that mirrors identically a place on Mars called Cydonia.
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10: ABC News, I'm Dave Packer. The ceasefire between the U.S. and Iran does not appear to be stopping the exchange of missile fire.
11: As the war nears the 100-day mark, the strait, a critical trading route, remains closed. And the average price of a gallon of gas in the U.S. still above $4. In recent days, the president and his allies continue to assert that the war would be coming to a rapid end, including at this round table with farmers in Wisconsin.
12: We're at a point we're going to come out of Iran very quickly.
11: And in an interview Tuesday this week, President Trump said the blockade on the Strait could even last until Labor Day.
10: ABC's Tom Sophie Bridge. Frightening scene near a street festival in Toledo this evening.
13: And for those monitoring crews, it sounds as if there's going to be multiple people shot.
10: When police arrived, they say they found 12 people injured with gunshot wounds too critically. An active search continues for the suspects. Defense Secretary Pete Hegseth attended a ceremony in France today marking the 82nd anniversary of D-Day. This is ABC News.
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0: Welcome back to Rich on Tech. Rich DeMuro here, hanging out with you, talking technology. The website for the show, richontech.tv/177. That is the direct link to this week's show. Not only can you re-listen to it if you want to subscribe to the podcast or anything like that, but you can get all the links, everything I mentioned. Joining me now is Ben Comencool of Ben's Big Deal. Ben, thanks for joining me.
1: Thank you for having me. I'm so excited to be here.
0: Yeah. So, I mean, you talk all about travel stuff. So, I love, I mean, I,

0: The CEO of Punchbowl says there are clear signs an invite is fake, like if an image won't load, logos are the wrong size, or the text isn't aligned. And always check the website URL.
1: FIFA announced that it will now allow fans to bring their own water bottles to some stadiums during the World Cup. FIFA had barred spectators from bringing refillable water bottles into the tournament's 16 stadiums across North America, including some with limited or no shade from the sun, now reversing the policy after criticism the organization could be putting people at risk of dehydration. Dave Packer, ABC News.
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3: A lawyer for the Justice Department told the appellate judges it's the administration's view that courts cannot stop the ballroom's construction and that the National Trust for Historic Preservation in particular doesn't have standing to sue. Obama-appointed Judge Patricia Millette posed this hypothetical.
4: Bulldoze the Statue of Liberty.
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3: Stephen Portnoy, ABC News, Washington.
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9: Sight, sound, smell, or touch, there's something inside that we need so much. The sight of a touch, or the scent of a sound, or the strength of an oak with roots deep in the ground. The wonder of flowers to be covered and then to burst up through tarmac to the sun again. Or to fly to the sun without burning a wing. To lie in a meadow and hear the grass sing. To have all these things.

0: That's an absolute yes?
1: To myself, yes.
0: Uh-huh. All right, hold on.
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2: ABC News, I'm Dave Packer. A mass shooting at a festival in Toledo, Ohio Saturday, leaving at least 12 people wounded, two critically. Toledo's fire chief, Allison Armstrong.
3: Fire and EMS crews responded immediately. They went into the scene once it was secured by Toledo police, began treating, triaging, and then working on plans to transport those patients.
2: The victims range in age from 14 to 61. Police Saturday began a manhunt for the suspects. Iran condemning new U.S. attacks as a, quote, clear violation of the ceasefire. The U.S. military said it destroyed Iranian radar sites after Iran fired four one-way attack drones, which posed a threat to ships near the Strait of Hormuz. Iran retaliating, firing a volley of missiles at U.S. allies Kuwait and Bahrain. Meanwhile, the Lebanese army says an Israeli airstrike killed two officers and a soldier. ABC News has reviewed internal planning that shows the army is preparing to carry out the executions of the military's four death row inmates if ordered to do so by the president. This is ABC News.
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0: 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From paranormal phenomena and UFOs to conspiracy theories and breaking news on the fringes of reality. 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
9: ABC News, I'm Dave Packer. The fragile ceasefire with Iran tested again, with both sides launching new attacks.
10: The U.S. military releasing video showing fresh strikes on Iranian radar sites. U.S. officials say those strikes coming after Iran fired 4 one-way attack drones, posing a threat to ships near the Strait of Hormuz. Meanwhile, the administration is looking to increase economic pressure on Iran. A source tells ABC News the U.S. Treasury Department is planning to use Iranian assets to help rebuild and repair any future damage caused by Iran in the Gulf. That could include frozen Iranian assets as well as ships the U.S. has seized.
9: ABC's Michelle Franzen. A manhunt began Saturday night after a mass shooting at an Ohio festival that left at least 12 people with gunshot wounds. The victims range in age from 14 to 61, and we're told that two of the victims are in critical condition. Pope Leo is now in Spain, the six-day trip marking his first official visit to an EU country outside of Italy. This is ABC News.
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14: The U.S. economy added 172,000 jobs in May, almost double what most analysts had been predicting. That lowers the risk of a recession. However, wage gains were modest at best. Young people are finding it tough to break into the job market because so many companies, while they aren't firing people, aren't really hiring them either. And employees haven't been leaving jobs they don't like either. The number of people who quit in April dropped to the lowest level since August of 2020, when COVID was running rampant. Sherry Preston, ABC News.

0: no shade from the sun. Now reversing the policy after criticism the organization could be putting people at risk of dehydration. Dave Packer, ABC News.
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6: ABC News, I'm Dave Packer. A mass shooting at a festival in Toledo, Ohio Saturday, leaving at least 12 people wounded, two critically. Toledo's fire chief, Allison Armstrong.
7: Fire and EMS crews responded immediately. They went into the scene once it was secured by Toledo police, began treating, triaging, and then working on plans to transport those patients.
6: The victims range in age from 14 to 61. Police Saturday began a manhunt for the suspects. Iran condemning new U.S. attacks as a, quote, clear violation of the ceasefire. The U.S. military said it destroyed Iranian radar sites after Iran fired four one-way attack drones, which posed a threat to ships near the Strait of Hormuz. Iran retaliating, firing a volley of missiles at U.S. allies Kuwait and Bahrain. Meanwhile, the Lebanese army says an Israeli airstrike killed two officers and a soldier. ABC News has reviewed internal planning that shows the army is preparing to carry out the executions of the military's four death row inmates if ordered to do so by the president. This is ABC News.
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6: As the World Cup brings fans from around the globe to the U.S.,
9: the challenges are unprecedented.
6: ABC News contributor and former DHS official John Cohen calls the threat environment
9: highly volatile, complex, and the most dangerous I've seen in the 42 years that I've been involved in law enforcement and homeland security.
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6: Dave Packer, ABC News.

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1: Fox News. I'm Deborah Valentine. Two of at least a dozen people struck by gunfire during a street festival in Toledo, Ohio, are reported in critical condition. Toledo Police Lieutenant Dan Gerken.
2: Well, people being shot, that's the most I've been to a scene. I've been to a lot of scenes, but this is way over the top.
1: And Deputy Police Chief Joseph Heffernan says the two shooters who remain at large may have been shooting at each other. The FBI arresting three men accused of pledging allegiance to ISIS. Acting Attorney General Todd Blanche tells Saturday in America the case serves as a reminder.
3: It's a good reminder to the Americans that this fight is not over. There are still a lot of people that want to inject harm into this country and our citizens.
1: Federal authorities say the suspects discussed carrying out attacks against U.S. service members. Prosecutors also allege one of the men had his name written on an explosive projectile. America's listening to Fox News.
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4: ABC News, I'm Dave Packer. The fragile ceasefire with Iran tested again, with both sides launching new attacks.
5: The U.S. military releasing video showing fresh strikes on Iranian radar sites. U.S. officials say those strikes coming after Iran fired four one-way attack drones, posing a threat to ships near the Strait of Hormuz. Meanwhile, the administration is looking to increase economic pressure on Iran. A source tells ABC News the U.S. Treasury Department is planning to use Iranian assets to help rebuild and repair any future damage caused by Iran in the Gulf. That could include frozen Iranian assets as well as ships the U.S. has seized.
4: ABC's Michelle Franzen. A manhunt began Saturday night after a mass shooting at an Ohio festival that left at least 12 people with gunshot wounds. The victims range in age from 14 to 61, and we're told that two of the victims are in critical condition. Pope Leo is now in Spain, the six-day trip marking his first official visit to an EU country outside of Italy. This is ABC News.
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7: The law makes local races in five metro Atlanta counties nonpartisan, and DeKalb County District Attorney Sherry Boston says that violates the Constitution because it doesn't apply to every Georgia county.
8: If the legislature chooses to make these races nonpartisan, it should be everyone and not just Democratic DAs that represent the city of Atlanta.
7: If the measure is not thrown out by the courts, it will take effect in 2028. Jonathan O'Brien, ABC News, Atlanta.

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1: Greg Roberts Live, winner of the Outstanding Sports Operation Award from the Associated Press for the states of Virginia and West Virginia.
2: ABC News, I'm Dave Packer. A mass shooting at a festival in Toledo, Ohio Saturday, leaving at least 12 people wounded, two critically. Toledo's fire chief, Allison Armstrong.
3: Fire and EMS crews responded immediately. They went into the scene once it was secured by Toledo police, began treating, triaging, and then working on plans to transport those patients.
2: The victims range in age from 14 to 61. Police Saturday began a manhunt for the suspects. Iran condemning new U.S. attacks as a, quote, clear violation of the ceasefire. The U.S. military said it destroyed Iranian radar sites after Iran fired four one-way attack drones, which posed a threat to ships near the Strait of Hormuz. Iran retaliating, firing a volley of missiles at U.S. allies Kuwait and Bahrain. Meanwhile, the Lebanese army says an Israeli airstrike killed two officers and a soldier. ABC News has reviewed internal planning that shows the army is preparing to carry out the executions of the military's four death row inmates if ordered to do so by the president. This is ABC News.
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1: ABC News, I'm Dave Packer. The fragile ceasefire with Iran tested again, with both sides launching new attacks.
2: The U.S. military releasing video showing fresh strikes on Iranian radar sites. U.S. officials say those strikes coming after Iran fired four one-way attack drones, posing a threat to ships near the Strait of Hormuz. Meanwhile, the administration is looking to increase economic pressure on Iran. A source tells ABC News the U.S. Treasury Department is planning to use Iranian assets to help rebuild and repair any future damage caused by Iran in the Gulf. That could include frozen Iranian assets as well as ships the U.S. has seized.
1: ABC's Michelle Franzen. A manhunt began Saturday night after a mass shooting at an Ohio festival that left at least 12 people with gunshot wounds. The victims range in age from 14 to 61, and we're told that two of the victims are in critical condition. Pope Leo is now in Spain, the six-day trip marking his first official visit to an EU country outside of Italy. This is ABC News.
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0: 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From paranormal phenomena and UFOs to conspiracy theories and breaking news on the fringes of reality. 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
1: Fox News, I'm Chris DeMeo. At least a dozen people shot at a street festival in Toledo, Ohio yesterday. Police say they're searching for suspects. No motive has been identified. An investigation continues. Cuba's former leader, Raul Castro, shows his face after being indicted on murder charges.
2: Castro making his first public appearance since the U.S. indicted him on murder charges last month. State media showing the 95-year-old at a celebration in Havana Friday. The Trump administration alleges Castro ordered the 1996 shootdown of planes flown by Cuban exiles. The indictment is part of an escalating U.S. campaign against Cuba's government.
1: Fox's Chanley Painter. Castro's charges were conspiracy to kill U.S. nationals, murder, and destruction of aircraft. Stanley Cup playoffs game three. The Vegas Golden Knights topped the Carolina Hurricanes in double overtime, 5-4. 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
0: From the heart of Virginia's Blue Ridge, this is WFIR Roanoke. 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
7: From ABC News, I'm Dave. Beloved Ohio event Saturday has left at least 12 people wounded, two critically. Hundreds of people were in attendance at the Old West End Fest in Toledo when gunfire rang out nearby, sending people running for cover. Toledo's Fire Chief Allison Armstrong.
8: Fire and EMS crews responded immediately. They went into the scene once it was secured by Toledo police, began treating, triaging, and then working on plans to transport those patients.
7: The victims range in age from 14 to 61. Police Saturday began a manhunt for the suspects. Iran is condemning new U.S. attacks as a, quote, clear violation of the ceasefire. ABC foreign correspondent Tom Sophie Borich.
9: Fresh U.S. missile strikes along Iran's coast. The U.S. military saying it destroyed Iranian radar sites after Iran fired four one-way attack drones, which posed a threat to ships near to the Strait of Hormuz. Iran retaliating, firing a volley of missiles at U.S. allies Kuwait and Bahrain. The strikes adding to the uncertainty amid a supposed ceasefire.
7: A source familiar with Secretary Scott Bessent's thinking tells ABC News that the Treasury Department is planning to use Iranian assets to rebuild and repair any future damage caused by Iran. Meanwhile, the Lebanese army says an Israeli airstrike killed two officers and a soldier, potentially jeopardizing wider negotiations between the U.S. and Iran. Graham Plattner is campaigning hard in the final days of Maine's Democratic primary. He's been leading party rival Governor Janet Mills, but recent controversies, including allegations published by the New York Times from women claiming they were physically abused, could hurt his chances Tuesday. He made a plea for continued support Friday night.
10: Now, as every single piece of that

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9: ABC News, I'm Dave Packer. A mass shooting at a festival in Toledo, Ohio Saturday, leaving at least 12 people wounded, two critically. Toledo's fire chief, Allison Armstrong.
10: Fire and EMS crews responded immediately. They went into the scene once it was secured by Toledo police, began treating, triaging, and then working on plans to transport those patients.
9: The victims range in age from 14 to 61.

0: One, police Saturday began a manhunt for the suspects. Iran condemning new U.S. attacks as a, quote, clear violation of the ceasefire. The U.S. military said it destroyed Iranian radar sites after Iran fired 4 one-way attack drones, which posed a threat to ships near the Strait of Hormuz. Iran retaliating, firing a volley of missiles at U.S. allies Kuwait and Bahrain. Meanwhile, the Lebanese army says an Israeli airstrike killed 2 officers and a soldier. ABC News has reviewed internal planning that shows the army is preparing to carry out the executions of the military's 4 death row inmates if ordered to do so by the president. This is ABC News.
1: I wanted to bring my take on real coffee to the community. When I got my Toyota BZ, I realized it had something special. The space to create a mobile espresso bar. But I'm not the only one chasing my dream. For some, that means making a statement. That's where the CHR comes in. Others like to take the path less traveled. And the BZ Woodland helps them chart their own course.
2: Imagine what you can do with an all-electric vehicle that gets you. Toyota. Let's go places.
3: The U.S. economy added 172,000 jobs in May, almost double what most analysts had been predicting. That lowers the risk of a recession. However, wage gains were modest at best. Young people are finding it tough to break into the job market because so many companies, while they aren't firing people, aren't really hiring them either. And employees haven't been leaving jobs they don't like either. The number of people who quit in April dropped to the lowest level since August of 2020, when COVID was running rampant. Sherry Preston, ABC News.

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1: Still could be days and potentially weeks away from learning the final results of California's primaries. And Republican gubernatorial candidate Steve Hilton says that's not good enough. ABC's Gloria Rodriguez has more from the Bay Area on the process.
2: We went into the elections office and saw workers are counting ballots. In fact, we're told they're working overtime around the clock. We watched as they did what's called a 1% dice roll to determine which votes will be double-checked by hand starting Monday, a process designed to ensure accuracy.
1: A California man says he's lucky to be alive after coming face-to-face with a grizzly bear while hiking in Montana.
3: Daniel Crago's dream trip to Glacier National Park quickly turned into a nightmare. While taking photos, he saw a grizzly cub about 40 feet away. Next thing he knew, an adult grizzly showed up.
4: I could hear the roar, and I just stuck my arm up. Kind of thought, like, this is it.
3: It charged and attacked him.
4: Completely split open, forearm, just bleeding out. I was just in panic mode, like, thinking I'm going to die.
3: Grego's saved by several hikers who came to his aid, now recovering with what he says is a new perspective.
4: Whatever else is going on in life, I'm alive.
3: Dave Packer, ABC News.
1: Health officials in Texas say hantavirus monitoring for two passengers who were on board the Dutch cruise ship at the center of the outbreak is complete. Two have been isolating at home, evaluated twice a day by health officials, and showed no signs of infection in 42 days. I'm Brian Clark, ABC News.
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12: All right, nearly 2 a.m. You got this. You can finish any science project before it's due. Already tucked the kids into bed. Who was I supposed to call? No, I just need to finish this. Oh, and I've got the kids' lunches tomorrow. This house needs to be cleaned. Did I eat today? There's just so much to do, and I'm nowhere near done, and I just wish I could do more.
11: Well, we all get caught up in the busyness of life, don't we? And you probably feel with some frequency like you're running on empty. Today's Focus on the Family with Jim Daly is for you as we explore important rhythms that will help you have a more healthy, more meaningful life. Thanks for joining us. I'm John Fuller.
13: John, do you ever get caught in that exchange with somebody where they say, "How are you doing?" "Oh, I'm so busy." You just go into this whole litany of 14 things you got to do.
11: And then they respond like, "Oh, you're busy. Well, yeah, let me tell you how busy you. I am." Yes.
13: So, yeah, absolutely. I'm guilty of that because, usually I'm pretty busy. And you want to know about it? I'll tell you. Yeah. You know, I'm flying here, I'm going there. And You know, we wear it like a badge of honor, but our guest today is going to challenge that and say, are you sure that's healthy? And I think I'm at the point of saying amen. I don't think that's the way we should go. And the problem, of course, is that that lifestyle is unsustainable. I don't think it's what the Lord wanted for us when he talks about bringing life to the full. And what does that mean? And we're going to explore that today.
11: Yeah. And Deborah Falada has been with us a number of times. She's always very popular as a guest. She's an author, speaker, a counselor, and she writes and speaks about marriage and relationships. And today we'll hear about a book that really is so deep and rich, Jim. I don't know how much of it we'll be able to cover today and next time, but it's called Soul Care, Find Life-Giving Rhythms, Live Restored, Avoid Burnout, and Discover Unspeakable Joy. And we've got details about Deborah and the book at focusonthefamily.com/weekend.
13: Deborah, welcome back to Focus. It's so good to have you.
14: It's good to be back with you both.
13: It's so fun. Well, we kind of set it up there. Maybe you can bounce off of that, this idea of busyness and the badge of honor. And I think the American culture really raises that to a high standard, don't we? That maybe too high. We kind of put it out there for people to see how busy we are so you can tell us how good we are.
14: Yeah, I think we tend to value the amount of things that we have going on rather than the quality of the things that we have going on. It's not about the quantity. It's about doing what God has called us to do. And I think you're right when you said it's not sustainable. And that's the bottom line here. You know, as a licensed counselor, I see so many people coming into my office, high capacity ministry, executive pastors, senior pastors, people who are burnt out.
13: Let's explore that a little bit, that burnout feeling. I'm not even sure. I think I have been there. But again, not being trained in that way to really understand it, I'm not sure that many of us as lay people can know if we're on the edge of burnout. What are some of the descriptors for a person who's on the burnout glide path?
14: Yeah. Well, let me start by asking a question. The first question I would ask is, how full do you feel? If zero is I feel totally depleted in life, and 10 is I feel filled, what number would you give yourself? I think that's a really important question to ask. And then you want to start looking for symptoms of burnout, which are things like excessive fatigue, even after you've had a good night's rest. But I think one of the telltale symptoms is you start feeling apathy towards the things that you used to love doing. Honestly, it can also come with physical symptoms as far as headaches and muscle aches and pains and all the different things that you don't know what to attribute it to, but it's causing you to feel depleted. And you want to be on the lookout for those kind of things.
13: Yeah, it's important because it's part of Soul Care, the title of your book. Let's talk about that, the title Soul Care. You know, we've got self-care and we got other things like that. So what is the differentiator with soul care? As Christians, we love that. Soul.
14: Yeah, I know.
13: We love
14: You're
13: the
14: right.
13: soul.
14: You're right. I think Christians tend to be a little bit scared of the word self-care because of the focus on self. And here's the thing about it. The way that culture defines self-care is superficial. It's not enough to get a manicure, pedicure, take a warm bath if you're not getting to the roots of the things that are draining you, as well as the roots of the things that are going to fill you up. So even culture's definition of self-care isn't enough for us as Christians. We have to dig a little bit deeper. And soul care is birthed out of the six rhythms that Jesus himself practiced to fill up during his time here on earth. And if Jesus himself understood that he had human capacity and he had to honor that human capacity, though he was fully God, he was fully man, how much more do we have to have the humility to say, I have a human capacity and I need to honor that?
13: Yeah, and we're going to get to that because that's the core of the book, right? Before we get there, though, Jesus said in Mark 12 about loving, you know, the Lord your God with all your heart, soul, and mind. We understand that one. Loving your neighbor as yourself, we don't spend a lot of time thinking about that because on the one hand, we think loving ourselves is almost feels anti-Christian to do that. What do you see in the healthy clinical sense of what the Lord was expressing there? What do we do in a healthy way to love ourselves and then loving our neighbor?
14: Well, I think the healthiest people are the ones who are the most filled up. You know, empty people have a hard time focusing on others. And I think sometimes we're so afraid to be selfish that we self-neglect.
13: And wear that as a badge of honor.
14: Yeah, exactly. Right? And self-neglect leads us to self-sabotage because we're empty. And you know the irony in all that? When I self-neglect, when I neglect my needs and I neglect what's going on inside of me, I feel so burnt out and empty that the only person I can think of is myself.
13: Huh.
14: You know when you're at your lowest point in life, you're not thinking of others. You're just thinking about how bad you feel
13: and how empty you feel. You can't think of others.
14: Exactly.
13: That's your point.
14: Exactly. It becomes this vortex of selfishness in a different way. But I think the balance of that is learning to honor and address our needs and how we can stay filled up so that we can continue to pour out in the way that God has called us. My dad used to always tell me growing up that human beings are like a well. And if you don't keep filling up your well, you're eventually going to run dry and you're not going to have anything to offer the people in need. And I see this as a message specifically for the caregivers out there. Those of us, the counselors, the pastors, those in healthcare, teachers, ministers, who are constantly pouring out. We have to be even more intentional about making sure that we're filled.
13: Yeah, that's so good. In fact, in the book, you had a story of a pastor, a senior pastor, who did experience burnout. Describe, and of course, you've changed his name, and I get all that to protect him. But describe his situation and what was the remedy?
14: You know, he was at the height of ministry. He had this thriving church that was growing in an unexpected way. But he was on the verge of burnout. When he came in to see me, he was done with ministry. He was feeling so bad emotionally and physically, so exhausted. And here's what it comes down to. Before you can start practicing healthy rhythms, you have to get to the root of why you don't practice them to begin with. If you don't get to the root of your underlying belief system and why you tend to neglect yourself to begin with, you're just going to repeat the same patterns with time. So I had to sit with him and really start to dig. Why do you neglect yourself? Why are you burnt out? This man grew up in a family where his stepfather was so strict. He was such a perfectionist. And if you messed up, it was over for you. There was physical abuse, emotional abuse. So he learned to just put his needs on the back burner and focus on doing the right thing in the right way for his father and not rocking the boat in any way.
13: To avoid punishment.
14: To avoid punishment.
13: Yeah. Wow.
14: So here he was years later, doing the same thing in ministry, seeing what everybody else needed, trying to be perfect, not rocking the boat, not focused on his needs until he got to a place of complete depletion.
13: Yeah, that's so amazing. You know, Deborah, sometimes these things are so subtle. It doesn't sound subtle when you unfold it for your client.
14: Right.
13: But then it just hits you. How do we understand how those subtleties of our childhood and the things we experience end up becoming this huge weight in our lives? How do we even start to think about the behaviors that we're acting out and where they're connected?
14: Yeah. Well, the first question to ask yourself is, what's the belief system here? Why am I doing more than I should? Why do I always say yes? Why do I take more on my plate? And we might find that underneath the surface, there's a belief system that thinks, if I don't do it, nobody else will. Or I have to be the one to do this so that I have value in my life.
13: Affirmation.
14: I want to feel valued. I want to feel affirmed. There's a belief system that we carry. And oftentimes it's rooted in our trauma rather than in God's truth, who says that we are already loved, we are already valuable, we are already enough because of Jesus. And when we function out of the belief system of trauma, we find ourselves engaging in unhealthy patterns.
13: Wow. I mean, that's something for us to take inventory of, you know, in our lives. What motivates us? Why are we behaving the way we are?
14: Right.
13: Especially for those of us that are Christian, because we should be the healthiest people on the face of this earth.
14: I know.
13: Emotionally.
14: Can you imagine?
13: Often we're not.
14: I know. Can you imagine if the church took on the call to get healthy?
13: Yeah.
14: How that could overflow into our world.
13: Yeah, that is so good. All right, you opened that door on the six principles that you've learned that Jesus demonstrated for us, and we'll get through all of them. Let's start with nourish. What does it mean to be nourished?
14: That was a unique place to start for me because I think the world helps us focus on our physical well-being, probably to a fault. But in church, we often neglect our physical well-being. Mm. But how can we go to Judea and Samaria and the ends of the earth when we're sick and tired and depleted, right? Mm. Our physical health, our temple, is such an important part of having healthy rhythms. And Jesus himself stopped to take care of his body. The Bible says he was wearied with his journey, and so he would stop. It talks about him making time to eat and drink and making sure his disciples were nourishing their bodies. Coming from a Middle Eastern family and thinking of Jesus saying to the disciples, come and eat, was a really refreshing look at him, because he actually cared about the state of their body, because he knew that that was the path and the avenue to being able to do everything that God had called them to do.
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13: Deborah, you mentioned your heritage, Egyptian, and I remember going to someone's home, Peter, who grew up in Lebanon, and oh my goodness, I mean, coming over for, you know, in the States, we say, hey, you want to come over for dinner? They spent 4 days getting ready to do this meal for us.
14: I believe it.
13: And the homemade hummus and the breads and the, you know, dates. And the kitchen was fully decked out. Yeah. Every counter had heaps of food. I'm going, Peter, my goodness, you could feed 100 people. This is what we do. Yeah. We want to make sure you have enough.
14: We want to make sure you're nourished.
13: I was like, enough? I mean, but it was amazing. And I think for those of us that do the drive-through mostly, whatever that might be, you know, pick
14: right,
13: up the already cooked chicken and at Costco and get it to the table. Describe for us that culture of a meal. I mean, it's different. We don't possess that understanding of what it means to sit and eat together the way the Lord did with his disciples. It's a gathering. It's something special.
14: Well, first of all, it was a life-giving meal because of the people that were there, but also because of the types of foods that were being eaten. I mean, we've really strayed from that in modern America, 2024. The things that we're eating today are mostly processed and unhealthy rather than whole foods that nourish us. They might be foods that fill us, but they're not foods that nourish us. And, you know, interestingly enough, we work against God when we're not taking care of our bodies, whether it be not eating good foods, whether it be not drinking enough water. I had an experience where I was out on a ministry trip and I was dehydrated and I started having heart palpitations. And, you know, right away you're like, this is spiritual warfare. It might not be a demon. It might be that you're just dehydrated. You know, sometimes we're, our blood sugar is low. We're not eating healthy foods. And then we blame the enemy for it rather than seeing our role in the process of having a healthy body.
13: Well, I want to shout out to your husband, who's a doctor. You called him, right?
14: I called him.
13: Hon, you need to pray for me. There's spiritual warfare. You said, how much water have
14: exactly.
13: you had?
14: Exactly. What's going on? How much water have
13: I
14: you
13: love
14: had?
13: That.
11: Start with the basics.
14: Start with the basics. And how often do we neglect the basics in the caring of our souls?
13: Yeah. The next one is rest. This is probably one of the more difficult ones, going back to our initial conversation about being busy as a badge of honor.
14: Right.
13: To really be able to rest. And, you know, we think of Jesus as on 24/7. That's not really what happened.
14: No, I think we give ourselves the impression that he was busy and always going and always pouring out. But when you look at scripture, and the most beautiful part of writing this book was looking at Jesus through the lens of soul care. He was so good at it. And things that you notice that you would have never noticed before had you not been looking for those things. Jesus was really good at pulling away and taking breaks. He was really good at responding to his body's exhaustion. I'm tired. I'm weird with my journey. What am I going to do? I'm not going to push through. I'm going to rest. I'm going to honor my capacity. My favorite verse was when Jesus took a nap. He climbed on the boat after a long day of ministry, and instead of just pushing through and doing more, you'd think he'd tell himself, I only have 3 years. I got to push through.
13: I'm not going to sleep.
14: Yeah, I'm not going to sleep. He went on the boat, climbed down into the hull, and took a nap.
11: Now, there's an element of trusting God in that. I mean, Jesus modeled that for us, but it's really hard to consider rest as somehow related to trusting God and acting in faith. How do I do that when I stop?
14: I was working with a client recently who said, I feel guilty when I stop to rest and take naps. So we really had to dig, what is the underlying belief system that's causing you to feel guilty? And she said, I don't feel valued when I'm not doing something. I feel like I have to be the one to do. And I challenged her, isn't there a sliver of pride in that, thinking that it's on us to do rather than when I close my eyes and rest, I serve a God who is bigger than me, and he's able to take the little that I can give him and multiply it. Yeah. It's actually on him, not on me. And I think sometimes when we have a hard time resting, there's a little bit of pride underneath that rather than trusting the Lord.
13: You know, so often, Deborah, and I've seen this personally, a friend of mine who, he had never shared this before, but as a 7-year-old boy, he was molested by a neighbor. And, you know, as an adult, he was type A, high achiever, and it was so courageous of him because at one point he told me, he goes, you're the first human being I've ever said this to, but I think I wake up every day trying to feel clean, and the only way I feel like I can get clean is if I work harder.
14: Trying to prove himself.
13: Isn't that interesting? And it gets back to the point we made earlier, these connections that happen to us.
14: Right.
13: And then how it translates into our actions. Many years later, perhaps, this struggle to feel clean and have to get rid of what was ugly.
14: Right.
13: And to work my way through that. I mean, what a tumultuous, torturous place to be in.
14: It's funny because sometimes we look at the success or the good behavior as a positive thing, but if it's not rooted in healthy beliefs, it'll always lead us down an unhealthy path, which ends up in burnout, which ends up in us being in a place where our light is no longer shining.
13: Yeah. When it comes to this idea of rest, I feel pretty good about this, honestly. And I, you know, I'm trying to be objective with my self-assessment.
14: Yeah.
13: But you mentioned the book, you know, tried to live your life at 85%.
14: Doesn't it sound like something an Olympic coach would tell you,
13: yeah,
14: right?
13: But I like that. I feel like that's what I try to do.
14: And I'm glad
13: it's
14: to
13: just,
14: hear that.
13: I think it's healthy. You leave some capacity. And I don't always do it perfectly.
14: Right.
13: But the point is, I think generally, I actually strive to do that.
14: Well, if you think of our emotional energy like a budget, We all know that living at 100% max of your budget is unhealthy. I wouldn't tell you spend every penny of your paycheck, because what happens when unexpected needs arise? You can't save for the future when you're living at max capacity. Our emotional energy is very similar, and we have to honor that and make sure

0: We do programs like this one, our counseling team, resources like Deborah's book, and so much more. And here's the thing, Nielsen ratings, we buy that book so we know how many people generally are listening to us. And when we look against that large audience, thank you, Lord, that so many people, literally millions, are listening, but only about 1% of the people who listen actually support the ministry financially through the broadcast and podcasts. 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
1: 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And thanks for joining us today for Focus on the Family with Jim Daly. I'm John Fuller, inviting you back as we continue the conversation with Deborah Feleta and once again help you and your family thrive in Christ. 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
3: highly volatile, complex, and the most dangerous I've seen in the 42 years that I've been involved in law enforcement and homeland security.
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3: The resources that have been available at the federal levels to prepare for this game have either been done away with or reassigned to focus on other areas or were impacted by the shutdown.
2: Dave Packer, ABC News.
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16: ABC News, I'm Brian Clark. More than a million people packing a plaza in Madrid to see Pope Leo celebrate Mass. He arrived in Spain yesterday for a week-long trip that includes a meeting with sex abuse survivors. In the U.S., at least 12 people were hurt Saturday in a shooting near a street festival in Toledo, Ohio. Authorities now looking for two suspects. The festival's second day has been canceled. Councilman John Hobbs said,
17: "There has to be a tone set early on, with summer just starting, that this type of behavior will not be tolerated."
16: The U.S. said Saturday it intercepted Iranian ballistic missiles aimed at Gulf allies and the Strait of Hormuz. There's still no deal in place to end the war now in its 100th day. President Trump will attend Game 3 of the NBA Finals tomorrow night in New York City. The Knicks and Madison Square Garden have said in conjunction with the Secret Service there'll be a strict no-bag policy. This is ABC News.
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20: Soul care is birthed out of the six rhythms that Jesus himself practiced to fill up during his time here on earth. And if Jesus himself understood that he had human capacity and he had to honor that human capacity, though he was fully God, he was fully man, how much more do we have to have the humility to say, I have a human capacity and I need to honor that?
1: Wow, that is an important reminder for us today. This is Focus on the Family with Jim Daly, and we're so glad that Deborah Falada is back with us to continue the conversation, offering thoughts like you just heard. We're looking forward to hearing more from her about self-care and how to do that well as a believer. Your host is Focus President and author Jim Daly, and I'm John Fuller.
0: John, last time Deborah began describing some life-giving habits that we as Christians particularly should engage, and they're outlined from Scripture. I was really enthralled with it. Uh-huh. I mean, thinking about how Jesus modeled the things that we should be doing, including nourishing our bodies, making sure we get the right amount of sleep, filling our own well so we could fill the well of others, right? That is a deeply spiritual message. And I'm looking forward to getting back to today, and we're going to cover the next three out of her great book, Soul Care.
1: It's a terrific resource, and the full title of the book is Soul Care: Find Life-Giving Rhythms, Live Restored, Avoid Burnout, and Discover Unspeakable Joy. 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
0: And we started this conversation last time, so if you missed it, get a hold of us. We can get an audio copy to you, or you go to the website, download it that way, or the
1: mobile app is terrific.
0: Yeah, it's got the whole library there. So that's what I typically listen is through the app. Deborah, welcome back. Good to have you here.
20: Good to be back, as always.
0: All right, we talked about some of the rhythms last time. You identified six rhythms or lifestyle choices in your book, and how Jesus modeled these for us. Quickly, what are the six rhythms? And we'll jump into number, what I think will be four.
20: Number three.
0: Or number three.
20: Yeah. The first is nourish our bodies and how we can honor our bodies with a proper nutrition, hydration, and movement, just like Jesus did, taking care of our temples. The second

0: one is about rest and making sure that we trust God when we lay down and sleep and realize that we can only do what we can do and our body needs to be energized by rest and how important that is in being a healthy person. The third one is protect, and it talks about setting healthy boundaries like Jesus did. Sometimes we think of Jesus as someone who always said yes, but that's not actually the case. The fourth one is connect, to make sure that we are engaging in life-giving relationships. The fifth one, which I'm excited to talk about, is savor. And it's about enjoying life and being present in it. And then the sixth one is tune in. Be aware of what's going on underneath the surface of your life emotionally.
1: You know, I'm going to go back to something from last time because you sparked a thought for me when it comes to rest. The level of anxiety and depression in the country right now, especially North America, all of us, is so high, particularly in young people. The idea that we need to be okay with what happened today and trust God is so critical.
0: Right.
1: I mean, to trust God, to say, okay, Lord, I'm going to lay my head on the pillow tonight, and whatever is, and I believe in you, I trust in you fully. That should give you a good night's sleep.
0: Yeah. I think the higher our level of trust, the easier it is for us to rest. And if that's not the case, like we talked about earlier, struggling with insomnia, that means there must be something going on underneath the surface that I need to identify and deal with.
1: Mm-hmm. Let's move to protect, which is that next one. You did some research for the book that caught you by surprise, how people viewed boundaries as a bad thing.
0: Yeah.
1: Because, you know, there is no literature psychologically. I'm thinking of the book Boundaries by our good friends.
0: Right.
1: Boundaries are a good thing. Why do we say or think they're bad things?
0: I think we have an unhealthy definition, a wrong definition of boundaries. We just assume that boundaries just means saying no to people in need. And we assume that Jesus didn't have boundaries because he always said yes. And good Christians should always say yes. We shouldn't say no. But that's not actually the case, first and foremost, and that's not how Jesus lived. When I look through the gospel, through the lens of soul care, I was shocked at how frequently Jesus said things like, no, and not yet. It's not my time. No, I'm not going to do it this way. I'm actually going to do it this way. No, I'm not going to go to that town. I'm going to go to the next town. He wasn't under the obligation of man. His number one priority was to do what God has called him to do. And when I think of boundaries, I think of the word protect, because it's the way that we protect our calling, what God has called us to do. So it's a really important part of being healthy.
1: Let me make sure we have this in a practical way. I can remember Jean when she was at UC Davis. She was doing a chemistry degree, pre-vet, and you know, had a load that she was carrying. And she was going to a church there, and the pastor had asked her if she could run the children's ministry. And when she looks back on it, she felt like she couldn't say no. And she was young, and she said, you know, today I could, but I took on so much, and it almost destroyed, you know, her ability to do well in school,
0: right,
1: which was the main thing. And I guess the question there in that example is, how do we develop that backbone to be able to say no? Because it feels contrary to a Christian attitude of kindness and always being available for people.
0: Right.
1: We give that the letter grade of an A. If you're acting that way, you're an A Christian. And if you turn people down, you're actually a C Christian. Speak to that need to say no.
0: Yeah. I think it's important to address the underlying belief system that we talked about in the last conversation. Why do you feel like you can't say no? What is the underlying belief system there? Maybe I feel like it's wrong. Maybe I believe that it's my job to fix the problem, and that if I don't do it, nobody else will. Because that underlying belief system will keep you saying yes to so many things till your plate gets so heavy that it breaks.
1: Yeah.
0: We have to realize that every time we say yes to something, we are automatically saying no to something else because we have human capacity. So it's not just about saying yes to everything and everyone. It's about prayerfully considering what God and God alone wants us to say yes to.
1: Let me ask you this question. When you place that boundary around your heart, it's a positive. I think so many of us, and I put myself right there with Gene. I'm not pointing that out. I think we all learn over time to not simply be people pleasers,
0: right,
1: but to put those boundaries. I think it comes with maturity and sanity. But speak to that idea of protecting your own heart so that you have more for other people.
0: I have to sneak this quote in from a friend of mine who's a counselor. She said, behind every people pleaser was usually once a parent pleaser, where we grew up in a situation where we had to just constantly make sure our parents were okay because there was addictions, there was chaos, there was unhealthy expectations put on us. Mm. And you kind of start living out of that cycle of pleasing people, saying yes to more and more. What happens though is you run out of energy. I worked with a woman in counseling just recently who said yes to everything and everyone at work. But then when she walked through the doors of her home, she was so depleted that she had nothing left to give to her husband and children. And she was feeling bad about it. Like, I want to give them more, but I can't. And the reality is she had to start prioritizing and realize that all the things she said yes to were her saying no to her family in different ways, because we have limited human capacity. No one of us is a superhero that can go above and beyond. Jesus himself, who is fully God, yet fully man, honored his human capacity and said no, so that he could reserve his energy for what God had called him to do.
1: I think that's hard for many of us as believers to even comprehend, that the Lord, he knew there were sick people in the next town over, what have you, but he couldn't do it all. I mean, I guess that's the conflict. He could have, but chose to protect that time and to make decisions that he needed to make for his own soul care. I mean, it's weird to talk about God and his own soul care. It feels uncomfortable, actually. But he did say no.
0: He did say no.
1: And he did pass by people. And, it's hard to even imagine, why would God do that?
0: He was limited by choice in his human body and his human capacity. Mm. And I think he wanted to model to us what it looks like to live fully as human beings. He was fully God, yet fully man, and he modeled for us so well what it looks like to care for our souls and stay filled up.
1: Moving to the next rhythm, being connected, that can mean a lot of things.
0: Yeah.
1: How do you define being connected biblically? What does that look like?
0: Being intentional with life-giving relationships. One of the most exciting things about studying the Gospels as I was writing Soul Care was watching Jesus be a really good friend. Mm. You know, before he chose the disciples, the friends that he would say yes to. Think of all the people that wanted to rub elbows with Jesus, right? Mm-hmm. But he decided to focus in on the 12. And before he chose the 12, he spent the night in prayer. How often do we pray about our friends and the type of people that we should bring in close to our lives, the type of people that God wants us to invest in? But Jesus was a really good friend. He was intentional with his friendships. He was intentional about giving and also receiving. Remember in the garden when he said to his disciples, here's what I need you to do for me. Stay awake and pray. Not only did he give to his friends, but he also allowed himself to receive from his friends. So we can learn a lot from Jesus and how he engaged in life-giving relationships.
1: You know, you mentioned in Soul Care, Genesis 2:18, where God says it's not good for man to be alone and creates woman. I've never really stepped back to think about the tenderness of that. And it's such a more beautiful, poetic way to think of God's heart for us.
0: I know.
1: That he saw that and he remedied that.
0: He sees our needs sometimes before we see them.
1: Yeah.
0: And he offers us ways, healthy ways, to fill those needs. I think the next step is for us to be able to see our needs and then have the humility to receive what he's offered us to meet those needs in healthy ways.
1: You know, so often today we think of independence, especially again in North America, you know, our heritage is we forge through the forests and we, you know, manifest destiny and all those things, you know. And it's kind of ingrained in the culture. But that pioneering spirit and the loneliness of it, being out there at the edge of the spear, you might say, isn't a great place for a human being, because God created us for a relationship. And in your research, you found some evidence that being alone is not a healthy place to be.
0: It was almost scary to look at some of the research that showed that feeling lonely on a regular basis was almost as dangerous to your health as smoking a pack of cigarettes a day. Because ultimately, the high levels of cortisol, the stress, lead to different types of disease. And so it was really fascinating to realize the effect that loneliness has on our physical body. And I think it goes back to the fact that God sees our needs. He knows it is not good for man to be alone. He knows that two are better than one. But I think it's easy for us, especially when we've been hurt, to push people away, to put up a wall and armor up. Yeah. Instead of softening our hearts and realizing that how we protect ourselves is with boundaries, not with a wall to keep ourselves safe. So I ask you to really consider, who are those life-giving relationships in your life? And if you don't have them, prayerfully consider what it might look like to invite some people into your inner circle so that you can engage in life-giving relationships, because God knows you need them and they're healthy for your soul.
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2: Thanks for listening to Focus on the Family. Let's resume now with the balance of today's programming.
1: Deborah, you describe your mom as a servant-hearted person. I think we all know people like that. Maybe we perceive ourselves to be that kind of person, servant-hearted. But you admitted that you weren't kind of wired that way, and you had to learn to do that. One, describe that affirmation of maybe having a deficit and then overcoming it. How did you process that? Seeing your mom, maybe wanting to be more like your mom, or what was it?
0: Yeah, it is interesting. I've kind of concluded that when you grow up being served to that level, I have a Middle Eastern mom, she loves to serve. You kind of get used to being served. And then when you're asked to serve others, it's like, I don't have that muscle quite yet, because it's atrophied over the years. But I've realized that in maintaining relationships, healthy relationships, you have to give and receive.
1: Yeah.
0: And so for me, I love to give in the ways of emotional connection, helping people emotionally through advice, through counsel, through prayer. But sometimes there's a physical need. Hey, can you drive me to the airport? And as much as I don't love to do those things, I have realized that you have to meet your friends where they're at, and you have to meet them with their needs.
1: Yeah.
0: Whether or not it's something that you're good at, gifted at, or something you want to do, life-giving relationships require a level of sacrifice.
1: You know, Deborah, this is a delicate question, and I'm not sure you covered it in the book, but I'm feeling it, observing women particularly, and some of the challenge 30, 40-something women are having today to try to be everything. I mean, you're a psychologist, your husband's a doctor, you have beautiful kids, it seems like you're doing it all. And I have a heart for women who are trying to be kind of the traditional wife and mother, yet in an era where professional development is so valued.
0: Right.
1: How does a healthy Christian woman balance all these things, not lean into worldly feminism, and be the person that God needs her to be or wants her to be?
0: I love that you ask that question, because that's something that I'm passionate about and have had to learn along the way. And I think it starts with tweaking the belief system that you have to do it all. Because that is not a reality, number one. You cannot do it all, number two. You can only do what God has called you to do. And, you know, even looking at my life from the outside in, you would think, oh, she does all this and kids and life and homeschool and travel. But I have set up so many boundaries because I know my human capacity. I know my limits. And what's been amazing is as I have pulled back from different things, as I have said, I can't do this. I could only do this much. I am unable to do this. I have watched God take the small loaves and fish that I have and multiply it in ways that I could have never on my own. And it builds your faith, because you know when you focus on the things that he's called you to do and you focus on staying healthy and honoring him in that way, he's like, I got the rest. I will take care of the rest. You just do what I've called you to do and don't believe the lie that you have to do it all.
1: Yeah.
0: And so, I feel like I'm living proof that God takes the little that you have and he multiplies it.
1: So that servant-hearted, connected attitude, let's move to the next one, this tuning in to your inner world. Describe what that means.
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8: 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By the way, there's some great resources, and we have an events tab. If you love to come out to a live event, we teach about Social Security planning, women events, and retirement planning all the time. 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We have those typically in Roanoke and Christiansburg. And a recent Kiplinger's article talked about five D's of retirement that I think is really important. These are the things that people really need to focus on when they're talking about their retirement plan. The first one, Casey, is diversification. And boy, that's an overused term, right?
9: Yes, I hear it a lot. We say it a lot. We have conversations about it a lot. It's diversification with retirement planning. It's more than simply owning different mutual funds or different ETFs. You need to have multiple streams of income. So this is going to include Social Security, investment portfolios, pensions, annuities, rental income, and so on and so forth. That way, if one income source fluctuates, because if you have market-based investments, they're going to fluctuate.
8: Yeah.
9: The others are going to help stabilize the overall plan. So simply relying on Social Security could leave you with an income gap if inflation can't keep up with that monthly benefit, and then vice versa. If you are 100% reliant on market-based investments and we have a pullback, where is your income coming from?
8: Not if, when.
9: Mm-hmm. Yeah.
8: Yeah, we're going to have pullbacks. And this is an interesting thing. You know, a lot of folks out there, they've forgotten what 2008 felt like. They know it's real, but they've forgotten the pain that it can cause and the impact it can cause. We were actually having a conversation right before we came on air with Linwood. Linwood's one of our advisors, one of our all-star advisors, great guy. And he talked about how his grandmother's life changed after 2008. And, you know, if you didn't sell anything, it probably was fine. Or if you didn't hold any investments that went to zero, it was probably fine. But for many, many, many, many people, that was not the case. I mean, I think George W. Bush, the president, said this sucker's going to go down. I think that's the exact line he used. If we don't infuse and step in as a country, as a government, this, I think that's the exact word. This sucker is going to go down, meaning the entire United States economy. So if the president of the United States with access to all the knowledge and all the thinking heads thought that, I mean, you know, so many people out there were thinking the same things. And a diversification is a big deal around that. It helps us understand that maybe it's not a hedge. It's not going to stop you from going down, but maybe it gives you some additional layer of security. What's next on our list?
9: Number two is duration. So this is all about making your money last as long as you do. So, you know, people are living longer, statistically speaking. Healthcare is getting better. So most people are hopefully seeing retirements that are decades. And because of that, you know, we have a longer runway that we have to make sure that those assets last. So look at your portfolio with a bucket approach and divide things into three categories. So we've got the short-term needs. That's going to be things such as cash, savings, money market, things that are easily accessible and liquid. That way, if you need them, they're there in a pinch. Midterm income, so that's going to be bonds, income-focused investments, like other additional bonds, whether it's municipal bonds, corporate bonds, whatever it may be, and long-term growth, so diversified stocks, ETFs. There's all kinds of different vehicles for each one of these buckets. But you have to kind of break it down and say, okay, this is my now, this is my then, and this is my later.
8: Yeah. In our world, we definitely leverage a bucketing approach. So when we sit down with people, and we're going to go through, we call this our blueprint meeting. So after somebody's made the decision, they're going to work with us. We have to figure out where we put the money, how we're going to invest it. And we want to take a look at your time horizon, your risk tolerance, and your goals. And then we've got to figure out, okay, if all the money was on, you know, on the table, how much do we put in each one of our buckets? We have an emergency fund. And I'm a big fan of having at least 6 months of expenses in an emergency fund. I think it's really important. Your trip to Cancun is not an emergency.
9: It depends on who you ask.
8: Yeah, but generally speaking, those are not. But your HVAC system going out.
9: That's an emergency.
8: Emergency, right? Your war chest is the next bucket. Now, your war chest, that's where we're going to pull from when the market is down. That's going to kind of give you that buffer to help get through those bad markets. Look, no, there's no guarantees in life. Markets go up and down. Everything moves. But that war chest, there's pretty secure investments, generally speaking. Again, every investment has risk, but pretty secure. We're going to want to put at least 3 to 5 years of expenses in there. And that helps you ride through those market cycles. For somebody who's more conservative, maybe you go 5 to 7 years. Somebody who's a little more aggressive, maybe you do 3 years. It really is dependent upon what you're trying to achieve. And then we've got our income bucket, which is going to provide some income, some foundational income through into your life. And then finally, the last one is that long-term growth bucket. Here's the big challenge for many, many people. Okay, they know these buckets exist. Mm-hmm. It's trying to figure out how much do you put in each one.
9: Yep.
8: Right? And how do you not make a mistake and put way too much in one and not fund the other one at your own risk? So that's where really good financial planning comes in. And the reason we do a lot of this is downside protection. You know, when you're younger, it's easy to shrug off a market crash. And for most people retiring right now, let's imagine you're 60 and you're thinking about retiring right now. Look, you've not seen a market crash for a long time. And when the last market crash really happened, 2008, you were much younger.
9: Mm-hmm.
8: Like you're way younger at that point. And because you're much younger at that point, it was so less impactful. It was just not as impactful. Sure, you knew things were bad. Maybe you were laid off, but you weren't trying to figure out how you're going to take your portfolio and create it into or transfer it into income at that point. So I think as we get closer to retirement, you know, what we can't afford are for the paychecks to stop. You know, you can't generally afford to have all of your money in the market at that point. Now, you can do that. That's generally not the recommended way people approach retirement. So I think the bigger question comes in is, you know, if you're close to retirement, how are you protecting against those downturns?
9: Mm-hmm.
8: Because they're going to happen.
9: Yep.
8: And when they do happen, it's way better to have a plan than just the hope.
9: Right.
8: Because the emotions are going to hit. I think about that sometimes. You know, people can get pretty wound up when the market's down 10 or 15%. What are they going to do when they see their million-dollar portfolio turn into 450 or 550 overnight?
9: Well, hopefully they have a plan and then they won't have a too bad of a reaction.
8: Yeah, but I mean, how many people do? How many people are really, I mean, really, and this is for everybody listening. How many of you are actually really, really mentally prepared for that?
9: It's a great question.
8: And if you're not, and if you're not ready and your advisor's not talking to you about that, go out to martinwealth.com and let's have a conversation. Let's schedule time and talk about, are you ready? Have you stress tested your portfolio? Because it's not a matter of if, it's a matter of when. And I don't know the percentage drop that's going to occur, but we are going to see a bad market at some point. And generally speaking, they can be very prolonged, a couple years. Not all the time, but they can happen that way. And you just have to be ready. All right, Casey, next on our list is, this is my favorite one here. I love this one, discretionary income.
9: Yeah, so with discretionary income, it's tempting to just start adding up your basic expenses and assume that's how much you'll need for retirement income. But most people significantly underestimate how much of their spending is discretionary and can be tied to a specific bill, debt, or reoccurring expense. So we want to make sure we have enough wiggle room in your retirement income budget to cover those things. And Jim, I don't know if this has been your experience, but when I'm having conversations with people about budgeting and discretionary income and fixed income and retirement, it's shocking to me how much people actually don't have a good grasp on how much they actually do need. Well, with their income.
8: I think it's because people live to their earnings capacity. Like, I don't think this is a function of them being asleep at the wheel. I think what happens, let's imagine you have $1,000 a month that shows up in your checking account. I know that would be a small number, but you have $1,000 a month in your discretion, your checking account that shows up. Well, you know, most people are spending $995 of that, right? But they're just spending what they earn.
9: Yeah.
8: You begin to realize, like, I don't really know what I spend because I'm not going into debt. I'm just spending what I have. I'm actually falling into that camp sometimes. I don't track every dollar I spend. We're Dave Ramsey, SmartVestor Pros, and I know Dave talks a lot about like the every dollar approach. And I think that is fantastic for the people that need it, but that's not how I budget.
9: It's hard. You have to be very disciplined with that.
8: Yeah, I'm disciplined about how I save. I save the 15%. I have an emergency fund. And then I really enjoy the rest.
9: Right.
8: And
9: as you should.
8: Yeah, right. Like that's the way I counsel people all the time. Save that and then don't ask for permission. Go out and have fun with your money. Like that's money's a source of, it doesn't give you anything. It does nothing for you. It just is the transfer of something for good or service.
9: Right.
8: That's all it is. It's a piece of paper that does something. The same thing with your statements. Like that's all it does for you. But yeah. People pray to the money god all the time.
9: They do. And while we're talking about discretionary income, I always find it funny because it's so individualized too about it. You would think that like shelter, food, clothing, you know, the basics are what you have to have. But don't you dare tell a woman that her hair and her nail bill is not discretionary.
8: Oh, I learned my lesson early in my career. I remember sitting across the table and I said, well, Wendy, you know, your hair is a discretionary expense, not a foundational expense. And she looked at me and she said, Jim, let me tell you something. That is a required expense. I said, yes, ma'am. I got out of the way. I never went back there when a woman tells me this, or, you know, sometimes a guy in this world in these times tells me this. I don't argue. I say, yes, sir. Yes, ma'am. And I move on. All right. Next on our list, final one is drag. And this refers to anything quietly eating away at your returns over time. And no one wants a tax drag or high fees that can eat up a balance. Even small amounts can really compound over time. I remember we did a workshop way back when. Great workshop. A couple came up to me at the end and said, hey, I really want to talk to you, but I don't want to waste your time, Jim, because we're really happy where we're at. And I said, you're not going to waste my time. Come on in. Let's have a conversation. I sat down with them. They had $1.2 million. And I said to them, how much do you think you're paying the fees? And they said, we think we're paying around 1%. I said, well, that's probably okay. Not the end of the world. Probably a little high, but it's not oversized.
9: Yeah.
8: We called the company up. They're paying over 3.5%.
9: Wow.
8: Yeah, like legitimately $3,400 a month in fees. Yeah, that's a drag. But so many people don't know exactly what they're paying on their portfolios. And that's a real problem for their wealth creation. And I think at the end of the day, that's why it's really important that you work with a fiduciary who's clear about what it costs. And look, a good retirement plan, it should give you peace of mind, not more questions. So if you're unsure if your plan is really working for you, give us a call. You know, what we'll do is we'll walk through your situation. We'll help you understand what's strong, what needs work, what's your pain, if you have any of these drags, and then what comes next. Give us a call. There's no cost. There's no obligation to do that. The number is 800-939-1077. 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We're going to come back and talk about the pre-inheritance, why maybe you should give some of your money away now.
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9: 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And we're going to break it down into what it means, what to watch out for, and maybe a few practical moves you can make. And if ever you want to learn more about us, you can connect with us on martinwealth.com. We'd love to see how we can help you and engage with you and just get to know more about your situation. Jim, I know we were talking about it earlier, the power of the pre-inheritance. I'd love your takes on this.
8: I think the fact is, if I was going to sit across the table from people, there are three things people really love.
9: Mm-hmm.
8: Okay. Ice cream.
9: I love ice cream.
8: Ice cream. Okay. What's your favorite flavor?
9: Moose Tracks.
8: Moose Tracks. I'm a vanilla guy.
9: Mm-mm. No.
8: If I can get like they sell Breyers ice cream and it has like four ingredients, like it's the real deal stuff. That's what I want all day long. All right. Moose Tracks sounds good too. I like that. It's a little too busy, but I hear you.
9: I love it busy.
8: Outside of ice cream, they love their kids.
9: Absolutely.
8: And they love their grandkids.
9: 100%.
8: Okay. And many people out there want to help them. Either they don't know how, they don't know if they can, or they don't know if they should, right?
9: Yep.
8: Those are the big question marks. There's this concept of a pre-inheritance, which we've sort of coined in our firm, because a lot of people, they would love to do this if they could.
9: Mm-hmm.
8: And a lot of folks, they just need not permission, but they need to know mathematically, hey, I can. Because here's what happens for many people. Almost nobody dies with $0.
9: No.
8: What a lot of people will say, hey, you know, I want to bounce my last check to the guy at the funeral home. Okay, that's fun to say.
9: Yeah.
8: It never happens, or at least I've never seen. I'm sure it has happened before, but I have not seen it happen. And I think that at the end of the day, there are so many people that when they pass away, they're going to pass away with pretty big estates.
9: Mm-hmm.
8: And the question that folks need to ask themselves is, could I have done good with my dollars while my children, while my church, while a charity, while my grandkids, while they would really benefit from it? And it goes back to my father, my grandfather, my father. You know, my grandfather, 97 years old when he passed away. So old guy, right?
9: Mm-hmm, yeah.
8: My father, well, he was no spring chicken when my grandfather passed away either. I mean, he was 72. Okay, my father didn't need the money at that point.
9: Right, he was established. Right,
8: like life was, his retirement plan was, the die was already cast, if you will.
9: Right.
8: But would he have needed the money when he's 45? Probably.
9: Probably.
8: I mean, I don't know, I can't answer that. And my dad's probably like, no, I wouldn't have needed the money.
9: Yeah.
8: But you know, like, would you have needed it in your 40s? Yeah, if my grandfather could have done that while my father was in his 40s, and mathematically it made sense too. Would it have worked? Sure. And my father was one of four. You know, if you have more kids, some of them have more needs than others. So our whole point around this is maybe it makes sense if it's in your heart to be able to do that. Right, Casey?
9: Absolutely. And I think that this topic brings a lot of emotions out. I think that some people are afraid of judgment because, you know, they do want to help them. And maybe they're afraid somebody's going to think they're creating entitled children or whatever it may be. But I think that As long as you've ran your financial plan and you know that your retirement is secure and your needs are going to be met, I don't see any harm in trying to gift while you're here and watching them be able to develop their lives and live better lives because of you, and watch how your dedication and your discipline helped the next generation.
8: Yeah, and this is one of those topics that does elicit a lot of emotion. There's the old school person out there that will say, I need them to cut their own path. Mm-hmm. And I'm not going to help them. They've got to figure it out on their own. And I think that's fine, by the way. Like, it's your money. It's your decision. You get to still be a parent when your kids are grown, right? Like, you get to figure that out. And that's fine. This is not a topic that you're remotely interested in. But believe it or not, your kids are still going to inherit the money.
9: They are.
8: Right? Like, when you're dead. Mm-hmm. And so, fine. Now they're going to get a big lump sum of money, and you're not going to ever get to see them live maybe a fuller life.
9: Yeah.
8: So I don't know. For me, that's not the camp I fall into, but I appreciate that and I understand. Because I do not want to spoil my kids. That, I think that's what we're really worried about, creating entitlement and then really taking away the life experiences of what it is to be poor, or what it is to like worry about paying the bills and how you have to pull yourself up from the bootstraps. And I think you can kind of have a middle ground here.
9: Yeah.
8: So one of the first things we want to do is, let's look at the stats, by the way. As lifespans increase, the average age that somebody receives an inheritance is now 51. And that's well past their most financially stressful years. Look, if you're not established by the time you're in your 50s, you probably have made some tough decisions along the way, or life has thrown you some really difficult things to deal with, right?
9: Yeah.
8: It just really has. What we're talking about is, What if you could help your kids pay off a car, or help your grandkid go to their first year of college?
9: Yeah.
8: Or I don't know the answer to that. Would you want to? So how do we start planning for this, Casey?
9: So first and foremost, we just have to make sure that you have a retirement plan in place, and it needs to be stress tested. So making sure before we write any checks to the kids, the grandkids, the churches, the charities, whatever it might be, we have to make sure that you're going to be okay. And, you know, if there's bad markets or inflation's higher, whatever it might be, that you are have a solid foundational plan and have the opportunity to give.
8: And you're not sacrificing to do this unless that's what you want. Because what we're not talking about here with a pre-inheritance is you not going to Hawaii, mm-hmm. or you not putting an addition on your house.
9: Yeah, whatever's important to you.
8: We're talking about, if there's money left over at the end of your plan and you're an oversaver but an underspender, maybe leveraging some of those dollars now to get them out of the estate and into the kids' hands. And by the way, there could be some really great tax benefits as well. While right now the death tax is pretty darn high, mm-hmm. it's not going to be there forever. We've seen estate taxes be as low as $1 million. And for $1 million right now, that's about everybody. I mean, when you add up your house that, you know, you bought for $250,000, it's worth $600 now, and you add up all your possessions, a lot of people are over $1 million. And I'm not saying we're going to go back to that. I'm saying we could. So this actually could be a good tax planning mode if you think taxes are likely to go up. After we've figured out that, hey, we're not going to run out of money, we can still hit all our goals, and we're going to have money left over, what's next?
9: So I think there's also an emotional component that we need to think about. So we have to weigh the emotional return on investments against simply letting the portfolio grow. A recent wealth management survey found that 75% of wealth givers want to enjoy life now, and giving while living lets them actively see the positive impact on their money. So whether it's funding a grandchild's college tuition, helping with a down payment, whatever it might be, that emotional dividend is what we like to refer to it as. It's immediate.
8: I'll tell you that I get so much more satisfaction out of helping somebody do something impactful that they would not have been able to do without a check, as opposed to me going out and buying something.
9: Mm-hmm.
8: Like, possessions are meaningless to me at this point in my life. I've already got the nice fishing pole.
9: Yeah.
8: And I got the great gun for hunting. I've got the kayak, and I've got the stuff I want. Like, I don't aspire to have a private jet or mm-hmm. some ridiculous stuff like that. So for me, like, seeing the joy when you can pay somebody's car off, or help somebody with college, or help them on some other endeavor in their life, mm-hmm. it's really impactful.
9: Yeah.
8: It's really impactful.
9: And I think that if you're drawn to give, you're not doing it for the validation or the accolades that come along with it. I personally thinking about, you know, and then the past couple of years, obviously I spoil my kids at Christmas time. I love my kids. But honestly, I've done like the angel tree or like search for in the community for kids that are less fortunate. And I get so much more satisfaction out of knowing that there's somebody out there that I was able to make their morning brighter, whether their parents weren't able to or grandparents, whatever it was. The joy and the satisfaction that comes from that of, okay, I was able to do good. It's really mind-blowing.
8: It is. And, you know, I think if what we're not talking about is how do you turn your kids into entitled brats?
9: Right.
8: Because I think that's sort of the risk, right? Like that's what people generally are worried about is how do I avoid that? But I also think at the end of the day that it's important that if this is in your heart, like if you look and say, hey, if I could help my kids, if I could help my grandkids, if I could help my church, if I could help a charity, I would want to. Then what we start to do is run the numbers. Mm-hmm. And usually what we do is we run a financial plan and we figure out, do you have the capacity to give a little bit more? And it's usually what happens is somebody has a spending capacity. Let's imagine they have $1 million, they have their Social Security, and we figure out based upon all of that, they could spend, I don't know, 8,000 bucks a month. I'm just throwing a number out.
9: Yep.
8: But they're really only spending five. Well, that gap between five and eight, that's your giving capacity. Mm-hmm. And you know, a lot of folks, they love the idea of being able to do it. Now, I'm not talking about sending your kids $1,000 a month.
9: Right.
8: I think that's like a trust fund problem all of a sudden. But I'm talking about if you could do it intentionally, that might be really impactful.
9: Yeah. And going back to the thought of like, you don't want to create entitled children. I think that gifting is a good opportunity to see, you maybe you gift them a little bit at a time and see how they're going to handle that money and act as a financial test run before they inherit the bulk of the estate later. And just see how they handle it, how they put it to use. And if you're worried about how they're going to handle it, or you don't like some of the actions that are taken with that money, then you have some time to adjust and really think about your own estate planning and how you want those dollars to be leveraged.
8: Yeah, and I call this our living legacy plan as opposed to a legacy plan when you die. This is the living legacy plan. And if you want, by the way, if you have some ideas around this and ways you can do it, you can always find us at martinwealth.com. You can hit the contact us now button and give us your thoughts on this. I mean, we'd love to talk more about this if this is interesting to you, but martinwealth.com. And the other thing I think I love the idea of like that, like pre-gift. I mean, really, can you imagine your kids have lived in a situation without a lot of money? You've not given them or gifted them money along the way, and that's fine. Mm-hmm. But now they inherit your whole 401k, IRA, estate. That's a recipe for disaster.
9: They're seeing dollar signs now.
8: Oh, that truck mm-hmm. you never got, I promise you. It's in
9: his driveway.
8: It's in your son-in-law's driveway. I promise you that. Here's some other ideas that I think you could leverage. Look, you don't have to give them monetary gifts. You could actually help fund a Roth IRA for them.
9: Yep.
8: That's one of the things we've talked about a lot in our office is like, hey, your son or your daughter, why not make a contribution to the Roth, $200 a month or whatever that is, if you want to give money to them, but they don't really need the money right now. That could be a really effective way to do it. And then you can talk about investments. You can do the same thing for your grandkids. What an amazing opportunity for your grandkids to talk about investments. You can do that through a 529. Again, not investment recommendations by any stretch, but there's lots of options out there, right, Casey?
9: Absolutely. And I think it's just making sure whichever one fits into your plan and what your heart says you need to do.
8: Yeah. And again, that's really the crux of it is that, you know, a lot of people, this is a new concept and idea they've not heard of or thought of. And hey, if I can, should I? Do I want to? Why not? As long as it doesn't affect your retirement. But if you're stepping into retirement without a clear plan, look, you're not alone. There's so many people that the first time they heard this was today.
9: Yeah.
8: And the good news is you don't have to figure it out all by yourself. And your advisor, clearly they're not thinking about it if they haven't brought it up to you.
9: Yeah.
8: So give us a call. And what we'll do is we'll sit down, we'll walk through your questions and help you build a plan you can trust, that you can rely on. We do that no cost, no obligation, but it does start with a phone call. Our number is 800-939-1077. Again, that's 800-939-1077. 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
9: All right, Jim, I want to take a few minutes to get to know you a little bit better. I want to put some context into the person that you are. And I know you love to travel. Anybody that knows you closely knows that that is a priority for you in this lifetime.
8: Very true.
9: If you had to pick a place.
8: Just one?
9: Just one.

0: everything. Mm-hmm. It is really awe-inspiring. And then Montana in itself is just, it's wildly beautiful. It's open. It's lovely. It's green. I've not been there in winter, but it's lovely and green. So my advice to anybody is go to Glacier. And here's how you do it. Here's the way we did it, at least. Mm-hmm. You fly to Chicago, and you can take the Amtrak from Chicago to Whitefish, Montana, and they have an observation car. You can do it old school. You rent a car when you get there, and you just go have the best time ever.
1: Yeah.
0: And we had so much fun. You can do it the other way around, too. You could fly into Montana and then take the train back to Chicago. But there's something pretty darn amazing about leaving a city, going out and getting a slice of pizza. Good pizza in Chicago. Yeah. Chicago pizza is different than everywhere else. They put the sauce on top. And the dish, it's pretty amazing. And then and then leaving all of that, getting out to the plains, and then getting into mountain passes. So from myself to everybody listening, go see Glacier. It is lovely.
1: I think that if you ever get tired of financial planning, you should be a travel agent.
0: It's on my list for my next career and my next life.
1: Thank you, Jim, for that excellent advice. I hope that at least one of the listeners takes it and goes on that trip and really gets to experience that. I know that I am going to write it down for my family, but this is our little section of getting to know Jim.
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0: Hey, and welcome back to Smart Wealth and Retirement. 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We're fiduciaries, and we have offices located in Roanoke, Lynchburg, and Christiansburg. And our job here, well, it's pretty simple, is to help you make sense of your money in a common sense way so you can retire with more clarity and hopefully a whole lot less stress. Because, Casey, there's one thing I don't like. It's being stressed out.
1: I don't think anybody likes that.
0: No, that's not a popular, fun thing to do. And I tell you what, the U.S. Postal Service stresses me out like crazy. Now, I want to say this before I jump in here talking about the USPS. If you work for, I don't want anybody who's postal on me. I like our post office. I like our postal workers. I love the people that deliver the mail to us. But boy, oh boy, that organization, it's got some problems. And I'm going to tell you, I'm a little annoyed right now. A lot annoyed. Did you see that they're going to be raising the price of a stamp?
1: I did see that. And I think they've raised the prices, several times over the last years. And it's really amazing to me how much a little tiny little sticker is going to cost.
0: 82 cents. It's going to move from 78 to 82 cents. And it's ridiculous. USPS is experiencing a severe financial crisis. And it's projected to run out of money by 2027. Well, yeah, sure you are. Because you're terrible. You are, and not the people. Again, don't go postal on me. It's not the people that work there. I mean, although maybe some of them are the problem. It's really the management of it.
1: Yeah.
0: I mean, it's a clown show. And I think the problem is they don't do a good job anymore. So you can't even count on them to get the mail there. When I drop it off, this is a real life example. We had an event. This one event one day. We're going to do this bingo event for our clients. We're like, who doesn't like bingo?
1: Right, everyone.
0: Everybody. In fact, bingo on college campuses, like, this is it. These kids, you go to a bingo on a college campus, it's like party night.
1: Oh, my goodness.
0: Oh, they give away PlayStations and stuff.
1: Okay, I see where they're going.
0: Yeah, then. It's a big deal. Mm-hmm. You know why people like bingo? They don't have to think.
1: Anybody can win.
0: It's not a skill game.
1: Yeah, it's not rigged or anything.
0: Yeah, you just sit there and have fun, and you're making dumb comments. And it might be rigged. I don't know, but they have a great time, and they get to yell. They get to yell when they win, and yeah, who doesn't like bingo? It takes zero skill. But we're going to do bingo, and we mailed out 200 invitations. Mm-hmm. A year later, somebody called the register and said, "Oh, I just got my invitation." Half of them were returned. Out of the blue, because for whatever reason, they just got to the post office and they sent them back to us.
1: Yep.
0: Again, not the people that work there. It's the bureaucracy. It's their routing. I don't know what it is, but I don't have a lot to say about the USPS. And do you remember Christmas cards?
1: Yes.
0: Do you ever send them anymore?
1: I don't.
0: You know how it's expensive.
1: It's very expensive.
0: Imagine you wanted to send 100 Christmas cards to your list. That's like after you buy the cars and this, you're talking like a $150 expense.
1: Mm-hmm.
0: So no reason. They're actually walking themselves out of business very quickly, because who wants to send mail in a digital age? And especially if you make it expensive

0: for me to do.
1: Yeah. I mean, I get it. I know that prices are rising with almost everything in today's world, but it is complicated. And I think about, like, from a firm stance, we do a lot of priority mailing, and the purpose of priority mailing is to get it there faster.
0: Yeah.
1: And that's not really the case. I mean, sometimes it is.
0: Yeah.
1: But we don't see the turnaround like we used to. You're a big history buff. Do you know when the post service was actually created?
0: Oh, I don't know. Well, probably in the 1700s. It had to be the 1800s, I would imagine. They would have the Pony Express.
1: No.
0: That's what it was
1: called. That's what it was called?
0: That was called the Pony Express.
1: Oh, my goodness.
0: Yeah, the Pony Express would deliver it. And there's actually a movie, I think it's a Kevin Costner movie, that is sort of it's called The Mailman or something like that. And it's built in a post-apocalyptic world where they bring the postal service back because it's sort of the thing that connected our world before the telegraph. Being able to deliver mail in a quick fashion was there. But when was it created? Do you know?
1: I don't know. I'll have to look it up.
0: But you're just asking a question that you don't know the answer. I don't know the answer. Here's the thing. Somebody out there, help educate us, because Casey's obviously asking a question we don't know the answer to. Mm-hmm. Go out to martinwealth.com, send a comment, and tell us when the Postal Service was created, and I'm going to send you a Dave Ramsey book. Now, I'm only going to send one to the first person who sends it, but go out there, and if you could let me know when, I will send you Dave Ramsey's Everyday Millionaire book that we have, like, 12 copies of. I'm going to drop in the mail to you. I'm going to send it to you because I need to know this. Yes. I need to know when it's at. And look, here's the thing. I actually get it. I get they're raising their prices. I don't care about the raising of the prices. I do care a little bit because we send a lot of mail. Mm-hmm. But the problem is I don't mind paying if it's quality. It's really difficult to pay more for less.
1: It is.
0: And I think that's my problem.
1: Yeah, and we have to take a lot of stuff like to the actual post office and get them to help us send it. And like, their customer service is not the greatest anymore.
0: I mean, God forbid you get that green thing in the mailbox that says, oh, we tried to deliver something, but we couldn't. And you know like an hour of your day is gone. Yeah. You're going to get that thing. You're going to go park your car. You're going to wait in line behind 400 people. And then you're going to get up there and they're going to go search for 25 minutes and find your envelope from the power company or whatever it is.
1: Yeah.
0: Yeah. So, and here's the thing. I get, by the way, this is really symbolic of everything that's happening right now. Mm-hmm. Inflation continues to rear its ugly head. Our president, whether you love him or hate him, he sort of can't get out of the way of the inflation bug.
1: Yeah.
0: Whether it's tariffs, whether it's Iran, whatever it is, we keep adding fuel to the inflation fire. Mm-hmm. And that's a real problem. Hopefully in another year, we'll get to the point where we can stop doing things that continue to rise costs, because this is becoming this affordability crisis that people face. I know it's political. I know people like to talk about it, but it's a real problem.
1: It is. And any time we have situations like this, whether it's the stamp or eggs, you know, I know you saw the exponential prices on the eggs recently, or in the last few years, I should say. Every time we experience something like this or the inflation numbers come out, with the profession that I'm in, I immediately think about those people that are on fixed incomes and didn't think about their planning or that inflation was going to go up. And it's really going to have a dramatic impact on those people's standard of living.
0: It does. And it doesn't just affect, you know, people that are lower income. It affects our retirees in a huge way. And here's how it affects them. There are so many people out there right now who say, oh, you know, I've got my money in a money market account. I'm earning 3.5%, or in a 6-month CD earning 3.5%. And I kind of smile at that when they tell me that. And I said, okay, well, that's great. What do you think inflation's been running at? And they're like, well, 3, or, you know, I'm just using examples here. Well, 3%-ish. Okay, so if inflation's running at 3, you're earning 3.5. What's your net real return after inflation? They stop and they kind of look at me, and they can tell where I'm going immediately and don't like the conversation. They clearly don't like the track it's on. And, you know, my next question is always, well, do you have to pay taxes on that? And they say, yep. I'm like, now what's your real return? Mm-hmm. And all of a sudden we realize that 3.5 is really like 0.1 or 0.2, if that, after federal and state taxes. And I think that's the problem with inflation, is it's really hard for you to keep out of it. And it starts to eat away at everything you do. And that's why it's so important to have a financial plan. It's one of the reasons why we actually put together a retirement planning book that talks about financial planning and retirement planning. Casey, tell us a little bit more about it.
1: Yeah, so Jim wrote a book. It's specifically for Virginians. I love that because Virginians are our people. And because retiring in Virginia has a few twists and turns and financial landmines that you really don't want to discover the hard way. So if you're planning to retire here or you're already retired in Virginia, I think that you're going to want this. And I'm going to sweeten the deal. We are going to cover the shipping and handling. So
0: oh, that's we'll going to be so much office. More expensive now. Yeah. It might, by the way, it might get there in a year.
1: Maybe. You can't hold us that to that. But I think that there's some good bits of knowledge in there. And I really do think it could help a lot of people in our area.
0: Yeah, so just go out to retireinva.com, just like Virginia, retireinva.com. Request your copy of the book. We'll send it right out to you. And look, again, it's 100 pages. This is not going to be on the New York Times bestseller list. It's not intended to be. It's short. It's simple. It's an easy read for you. Mm-hmm. So go ahead and go grab that because I think it's a big deal. Let's pivot a little bit and talk about retirement lifestyle.
1: Okay.
0: I think this is a fun one. We talked about inflation. It made everybody sad. Talked about stamps. And I get it. Like, again, if you're a postal worker, I love what you do. I think you love what you do. I don't know if you love what you do, but
1: some of them do.
0: Yeah, some do, some don't. But what a great way to. I like, if I was a postal worker, I would want to be one in a city where I had to walk.
1: Yeah.
0: I get my steps in like crazy.
1: You'd see a lot of good stuff.
0: Oh, yeah. You would, except dogs.
1: Yeah.
0: I don't know if I could deal with the dog people, mm-hmm. but yeah. But let's talk about retirement lifestyle. I think this is the thing that happens is retirement's just not financial. When you retire, there's some things that really, really matter. And we've got a list of five, but I picked three that I want to talk about. I want to talk about social connections, physical activity, and 5 years, or not, let's do challenging your mind, because okay. I think those are it. So, Casey, social connections, when you retire, why is that important?
1: You have got to stay connected, whether that's to your family, your church, whether it's you set up some volunteering. I think that at least in our area, while I was growing up, I heard a lot of people say, like, once somebody retired, they kind of went downhill because they stayed at home. They didn't really interact much. And they would just watch the local soap operas. But I think those social connections really are going to make or break your retirement. I think that human beings are social people, and you really need those interactions, those conversations, those deep, meaningful connections in your life to give you some purpose. It also goes into challenging your mind, I think. So if you sit around and you do the same thing every single day when you're retired, and maybe that is the dream, but if you do that and you're not challenging your mind, I think that you could get bored. More than likely, you're coming from a career that you may or may not have loved, but it challenged you in one way or the other. So once you don't have that, you're not interacting with that employer every day, how are you challenging your mind and staying sharp on a daily basis?
0: Well, and social connections is huge, right? Like, just this huge thing. And I think it's harder for men. If I'm going to be really honest, it's really hard for men to have friends as they get older.
1: I could see that.
0: And women are a bit more social, mm-hmm. generally speaking. Again, I don't want to pigeonhole anybody and cross any barriers to yeah. gender lines, but guys have a little bit harder time, and it's harder to make friends. It's one of my favorite things we do is when we do like client events, mm-hmm. is watching people make friends and have friendships.
1: It is neat.
0: It really is. Like we do a monthly market update. We call it an insight meeting, but we do it at Bubba's 33 in Roanoke. So everybody's invited who's a client or thinking about becoming a client. And it's fun to watch people build those bonds and friendships. And it's kind of a social hour mm-hmm. in a lot of ways. So it's really cool. The other thing I think that's really important is physical activity.
1: Like, yes.
0: You know, again, most jobs, our job is relatively sedentary.
1: It is.
0: So that's the negative thing. I got pretty overweight for a bit. You know, I ran around, ate terrible food, and sat around. In a day, I get like 3,000 steps in. Mm-hmm. That's just not a lot of movement.
1: Yeah.
0: So I have to force myself to go out and do stuff. When you get into retirement, that's even more critical. Like you only have one turnaround. You have one body. There's no magic. And you got to move. Mm-hmm. You got to move. You got to lift things. You got to move, right? So one of the things I encourage our clients to do is invest in your health a little bit.
1: Yes.
0: And sit down with a trainer or whatever else. Because as you age, feeling good stretching and being able to lift things and having a good grip strength, those are really, really important things. Again, this is not around financial planning, but this is a show about retirement. We're not talking about money all the time. This is a show about retirement. You know, whether we're talking about inflation or your social connections, your physical health, or challenging your mind, all of those are important, especially as you kind of embarking on this next stage of your life. And, you know, a good retirement plan, it should cover all of this. It should cover the emotional side. It should also cover, you know, the financial side. It should give you some clarity about your investments, about your taxes, about your income. And if you don't have that clarity, give us a call. You know, we're happy to sit down with you and make sure you're on the right path. Sometimes I found that just talking it through with somebody who does this every day, it can give you clarity and direction that you've been missing. It starts with a phone call. Our number is 800-939-1077. 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
1: 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It's to help you make sense of your money in a common sense way so you can retire with more clarity and hopefully a lot less stress. In this segment, we're going to be talking about things you think are right, with a pretty good little Mark Twain quote in there. So let's discuss some of the things people think they know, but in reality, maybe they don't know so much about
0: them. I love telling people they're wrong.
1: You do. You do.
0: So this is my favorite. It's going to be my favorite segment ever. I tell everybody they're wrong. Okay, what do we got?
1: So the first one, how much income they need in retirement.
0: I love that. I mean, a lot of people think they know this. They don't always do. I have an excellent Mark Twain quote to go in this. Worrying is like paying debt you don't owe. And there are so many people that think they know exactly how much income they're going to need, mm-hmm. but they don't know. They don't know. The problem is they underestimate in a big way. They forget that they're going to have to put tires on their car, and they forget they have to buy a car. They forget their roof is eventually going to need to be replaced. And they forget that extra money they give to their kids occasionally. And they forget. And they're not intellectually honest with themselves. And we see this a lot. We see people making $300,000, $400,000 sometimes, maybe $100,000, but they think they can live on $70,000 or $50,000 or whatever it is. So they live on half. Mm-hmm. And I just say, be intellectually honest with yourselves here. I think that's really important.
1: Yeah, absolutely. I've seen it the other way too, though. People that, you know, they've really hyped up their retirement. This is what they've always been waiting for. And they might set some very high, unrealistic spending goals. So yeah. I think it goes both ways. It's very individualized, but you really need to have a handle on how much income you need in retirement. And, you know, whether that's $5,000, $6,000, $7,000, that's going to differ on every single person. The second one is how much investment risk they should be taking.
0: Oh, you know, in the first place, God made idiots. That was for practice. Then he made school boards to smack the idiots.
1: Is this Mark Twain again?
0: No, I love Mark Twain.
1: Oh, my goodness.
0: Mark Twain, I tell you what, you know, Mark Twain, we don't have anybody like Mark Twain anymore. Samuel Clemens, we don't have anybody like him. He had so much wit. He was so cynical. He was amazing. I'll give you a good one because I've been kind of mean with the Mark Twain quotes so far. Kindness is a language which the deaf can hear and the blind can see.
1: Okay, I like that.
0: That's
1: one a little
0: heck
1: better.
0: Of a quote,
1: yes,
0: right
1: it
0: there.
1: Is.
0: It really is. I find this kind of an interesting thing. People take on either way too much risk or way too little, and the in-between is really hard for many people. And I think it's because two things happen. either we're not investing our age. Like we get to 60 and we still think we're 40, especially guys. And we have a hard time turning that off. Mm-hmm. Like we're so consumed with growing our money because that's what we've done for 40 years that it's really hard to switch that off. Or you get really conservative. Like you just want to take all of your money and you want to put it under the boards in your house and hide it because mm-hmm. you're so worried about what's going to happen next. And I think there's balance to be had. So understand your time horizon, your goals, what you're trying to accomplish, and that'll give you a little bit more clarity.
1: Yeah, and then that leads really well into the next one, how much investment risk they are taking. So let me give you an example. I was meeting with a lady last week, and she explained to me that she thought she was in a 60-40 blend, meaning 60% in the market, 40% fixed, regardless of what those investment vehicles were. When I really got into the nitty-gritty of her statements, she was actually 100% in the market and had no idea.
0: Ouch.
1: Yeah. So her feelings are going to be hurt when and if the market pulls back and she thinks that 40% of that shouldn't have been affected that much. So I think you obviously don't know what you don't know. And we've chose this as a career. But if you haven't, and you, if you are working with a financial professional or whoever it may be that's helping you set these things up, you do take them for their word of, you know, I want to be middle of the road or I want to be super aggressive. So it's really making sure that you are aware of how much risk you actually are taking.
0: I agree all day long. All right. I've got the next quote for the next one. Now.
1: You're loving this quote.
0: I love Mark Twain's quote. Him and Benjamin Franklin just had some of the best quotes.
1: There are some good Franklin ones.
0: Oh, my favorite. I think my favorite one is guest and fish both begin to stink after 3 days, and which I love, and it's so truthful. Like it's so like after like the first 2 days, somebody's at your house, you're like, yeah, this is awesome. The third day, you're like, all right, isn't it time to go home?
1: Yeah.
0: And then the other one he said is, and I'm not a beer drinker, but he said, it's clear God loves us because he made beer, some version of that, yeah. Which is just fantastic. All right, here's the next one. Never argue with stupid people. They will drag you down to their level and beat you with experience.
1: Wow.
0: Oh, yeah. Mark Twain is smart. All right. And this one, this is the right time to jump in or out of the market. I'm going to be honest. That's stupid.
1: Mm-hmm.
0: Timing the market is not going to work. Okay. I'm not, there's somebody out there saying, oh, yeah, I do it all the time. Sure. I'm sure you're a billionaire listening.
1: Right. But, that's what I was going
0: to
1: say.
0: Yeah. I mean, really, market time. I'm sure there's a couple people that can do it. Like, I'm sure. But they're lucky because no one knows what's going to happen next. No one, you know, maybe God kind of thing, right?
1: Yeah.
0: Like, but unless you're some angelic being, you probably don't have foresight into the future. And that's a problem, right, Casey?
1: Absolutely. Again, you don't know what you don't know. And I think that if there are people out there that have learned to time the market and know what's going to happen, I think we would have heard about it by now. So I think jumping in and out of the market, making those knee-jerk reactions, it more than likely is not going to work in your favor.
0: Yeah. Casey, my last Mark Twain quote. Wrinkles should merely indicate where the smiles have been.
1: Oh, that's sweet.
0: Yeah.
1: I love that one.
0: That's a good one, right? As people get older, just remember that when you see those wrinkles, those are usually, hopefully you're not frowning.
1: I was going to say, hopefully they're not frown lines.
0: Mine sometimes are. Like, I got crinkles on my forehead because I'm like always like, really?
1: Yeah.
0: Seriously?
1: You do?
0: Yeah. Okay, we'll move on. Let's get into some questions and answers here. I think this is a great opportunity for us to talk about some scenarios that are out there that we see that maybe you should think about. And I'm going to give you the first one. We have sometimes some people who, well, they snowbird in Florida and they're ready to pack everything up and move south, right? Like they're just like, you know what? I want to live there. I'm ready to move my house to get there, to go there. And to be part of that community. Mm-hmm. What should somebody consider if they're thinking about an out-of-state move?
1: Several things. We want to think about the tax situation and if there are special tax rules for the area you're thinking about relocating. Obviously, as you get older, your health is more than likely going to decline, unfortunately. So I think my second one would be we need to think about the healthcare systems around and how easy it is to access it or what the network of insurance looks like and the providers and really having a good handle on what your standard of living is going to be in that area.
0: Yeah. Yeah. And I think like Mark Twain said, the secret to getting ahead is getting started. So if this is a dream and you really want to do it, Like, we get one turn around this. So, you know, he also said be good or be lonesome. So, you know, if you're married, make sure your spouse is on board with this idea, right? So I think, God, I could quote Mark Twain all day long. But yes, there's a lot of great things out there to think about relative to relocation and if you should. What's our next question, Casey?
1: Next question. I've been a widow for the past 10 years and sometimes I get lonely. My 20-something niece is considering moving to the area for a job opportunity. Should I offer to let her live with me rent-free in order to get some mutual companionship?
0: Oh, that's a sweet question. And it is a question that people ask. And I get the lonely part. Mm-hmm. And sometimes we can meet somebody that's younger or older and they can be great friends. Like, one of my best friends is older than me. Mm-hmm. I mean, he just is. I think he's 24 years older than me, something like that. I could be a son.
1: Yeah, really.
0: But we're great friends and I get it. You know, so it's okay to have that age gap there. I don't know if I'd let them live rent-free. Maybe I don't think that's a great thing because you might come to regret that. Mm-hmm. But I think there's like, hey, if you want to come to the area, like you can live here for a couple months. And if you decide to make it after like a month or two and you want to live, maybe we can have a shared cost arrangement.
1: Yeah, to some kind of agreement.
0: Yeah, make it fair. Mm-hmm. But I mean, obviously, like, you give them a break. There's somebody you love and you want to be around. And I think you can do that for your kids, too. I always tell my kids, you will always have a place to come home. Always. Mm-hmm. Always. If life breaks you, you can come back and you can come home.
1: Rebuild, yeah.
0: You're not going to have always a place to live. Like, yeah. I love you. And if they did come home, I'm charging them rent. I mean, that refrigerator, it doesn't magically stay stocked with everything that they like to reach in and grab.
1: And the water doesn't always stay hot and, you know, readily accessible.
0: Yeah. All of these things cost a lot of money to keep going. And I think it's really important to set boundaries before these happen. And that's what we're really talking about, because I think that the issue is not the first month or two, because it's going to be beautiful.
1: Yeah.
0: But that niece that's in this hypothetical situation, maybe finds a soulmate along the way. Mm-hmm. And you're not going to see them a whole lot, but they still have a place there. Maybe there's some resentment. I don't know the answer to all these kind of scenarios. Yeah. But whether it's a kid, whether it's a niece or whomever it is, I would just be careful there.
1: I would agree.
0: The other thing I think is really important, and Casey, this is a question for you, is if somebody has an old 401k, this is a question that came up that I received just a day or two ago. I've got an old 401k. It's doing pretty well. Shouldn't I just leave it where it's at? What do you think?
1: That's a loaded question as well. I can see wanting to leave it alone, but at the same time, I think there's some other aspects that we need to think about. Do you know the fees that you're being charged on those? Do you know how it's invested? Do you know how it's going to perform if it's not doing well or the market does have a pullback? Do you know how you are invested and if you have high expense ratios? There's so many things that I could see going wrong with leaving it as it is. And also, let's think about it from the consolidation standpoint. If you have moved on to another employer or you're retired or whatever it may be, do you really want another account floating out there? One more thing that you have to remember in an already busy, frantic life.
0: The reality is, it's likely only doing really well because of the underlying investments. And those underlying investments, I mean, I have yet to see a 401k where you can't find something incredibly similar on mm-hmm. the outside. And if you can consolidate, make your life easier, potentially lower fees, manage it, make sure your risk tolerance is attached to it, then great. What we oftentimes find with people like that is the rest of their portfolio is relatively conservative, but because they set this 401k up 20 years ago, it's really aggressive. Mm-hmm. And they're like, yeah, this one's being great. Well, obviously, you're taking twice the risk in that portfolio as you do in everything else. It's clearly going to do well in an up market. The bigger question is, when the market, you know, gets hit in the shins, are you ready?
1: Yeah.
0: And I think that's the big question for a lot of people. Like, markets fall. We should expect that. Mm-hmm. But so many people are not ready. They're just not ready for that 30, 40% market decline. And, you know, retirement doesn't have to feel confusing. 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
5: From ABC News, I'm Brian Clark. It's the 100th day of the war between the U.S. and Iran, and still no sign of a deal to end it. And ABC's Tom Sufi Burge in the Middle East says the ceasefire is under real strain.
6: The U.S. military saying it shot down two more Iranian one-way attack drones, which were threatening ships in the Strait of Hormuz. Earlier, the U.S. military releasing new video of missile strikes on Iranian coastal radar systems this weekend, a response to previous Iranian drone attacks. Iran retaliating Saturday, firing seven ballistic missiles at Kuwait and Bahrain, where there are U.S. military bases. CENTCOM saying those missiles were either intercepted or fell short, and no U.S. personnel were injured.
5: Pope Leo continues to call for peace. He is in Spain, where he celebrated Mass in Madrid. And ABC's Marcus Moore, traveling with the Pope, says this week-long trip has a focus on youth.
7: Police say 1.2 million people attended this open-air Mass that just wrapped up here in Madrid. 500,000 were at a vigil last night where Pope Leo told young people that they can change the world with love. And I met a number of those young people in the crowd who shared their enthusiasm for the Pope's visit. And in part, it's those young people that the Vatican is hoping to reach on this trip.
5: A dozen people were hurt in a shooting at a popular festival in Toledo, Ohio on Saturday.
8: It was a horrible sight. It was quite a few people that needed help.
9: I was just telling my cousin earlier, I'm like, I think this is a safe place to come to bring kids.
10: People just don't care.
5: Authorities believe the victims were caught in crossfire. They're searching for two suspects, as ABC's Andrew Dimbert.
11: Overnight festival organizers canceling the rest of the event, saying we feel it would not be compassionate, responsible, or possible to continue the festival. Ohio Governor Mike DeWine saying that summer festivals should be safe spaces for families.
5: Severe weather swept through the region Saturday, and five people were taken to a hospital after a strong wind moved through fans watching a college baseball game at West Virginia University. 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
1: 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And we're going to start our show with a mailbag. Normally, we save listener questions for the end. But, you know, every once in a while, we like, man, we're getting some great questions. Let's start the show off with it.
10: Mm-hmm. Yeah, I was talking with my wife about it. And we were doing something and they said, what's your email address? And Tara said, what's mine? And I said, all right, blank, blank, blank at AOL.com. Folks, we still have an old school AOL account. You remember when you open up AOL, it said, you've got mail.
1: You've got mail.
10: Yeah. Back in the days, time flies.
1: But do you also remember how the dial up?
10: Oh gosh. I remember that. Listen, I used to do electronic filing for my dad and I would have to send it off to the government. I would do that. I'd go and eat dinner and come back and send off like 10 of them, 10 different files. And sometimes if the lines were really, really cold in the Pennsylvania area, because that's where the filing went to, I'd have to do it all over again.
1: Well, and then the old school faxes, you know, you'd hear the thing dial and, you know, all that.
10: Yeah.
1: Oh my gosh! Oh, the good old days, right? All right, we're going to start today's segment with a mailbag, and we appreciate you, our listeners, so much, and we love the questions. And again, don't be bashful asking a question, because if you have a question, there's probably 5 or 10 other folks or more that have the same question. Yeah, so thank you for lending us your questions today. William in Salem writes, I'm still 5 years away from retirement, Patrick, but I have no idea what my savings target should be. How much might I need to save so I can have a comfortable retirement?
10: That's a great question. And one question most pre-retirees have, how much do I need to save? What's my number? And you all remember when $1 million, it just took care of everything.
1: Oh, yeah.
10: It's a very difficult question to ask without having more information. And this is where the financial planning process comes into play. So we need to sit down one-on-one for me to give you the total direct answer. But look, you can save a lot of money and know what your dollar amount is. So let's say that we got the dollar amount. But the problem is that money that you saved up, if it's invested too aggressively, that it's kind of like sometimes it's there, sometimes it's don't. You might have enough money, but if the market loses too much right at the beginning of your retirement in that retirement red zone, well, you might have to go back to work. So you hit the number, but does it stay that number? And there's a lot that goes into it. And to discuss this, we need to sit down together one-on-one. But here, I want you to, first of all, instead of thinking of your number, the dollar amount that you have to have, I want you to change your thought process into the dollar amount that you need to have in income. What is your income amount that you need? Make that your end decision. How much money do you need per month? And making the monthly income need the main number that we're solving for instead of the dollar amount is really very important. So have that paradigm shift. Now, I would need basic information such as, look, how much do you need every month in your pocket to spend on everything? Mortgages, insurance, electric bill, if you have a car, travel, incidentals, golfing, ladies, if getting your nails done, guys, hot dogs and hamburgers. We got to figure out what you're trying to get in each month, because let's just say that you need $10,000 a month hypothetically to live off of, and you only have $100,000 invested. Well, you're going to be run out of money in 10 months. You're going to be going back to work. So your burn rate's too high. Next, we need to then look at all of your guaranteed income sources like Social Security for you and your spouse, if you're married, pensions for the two of you, and when's the best time to take those, like you had said before, Social Security maximization. So there's a whole lot that goes into it. And that's why we need also to have a plan for taxation. Is most of your money in IRAs, or will it be Roth IRAs or Roth 401s and tax-free? because that makes a huge difference. So do you want to leave money behind or do you want to spend it all? What we do is I need to sit down with you one-on-one and go through the planning process and get all this information from you and put it into our computer because it does all these modeling and formations, which is really cool. And there's probably 10 to 15 different variables that we need to look at and make sure it's specifically tailored for you. So I truly wish I could give you a simple answer, William, that it needs to be X, but it ain't that simple. It's not that simple. We need to sit down together one-on-one. And look, if you're already retired, this also needs to be done. So if you all give us a call, we'd love to sit down with you one-on-one. Our number is 800-563-8360. There is too much that goes into this equation just to be able to give you an answer like that over the way.
17: Well, we certainly know William's been listening because he's he's got, 5 years, as he's saying, and great so question. He is thinking ahead, which certainly we love. But again, even if you're retired, Patrick can help you. 800-563-8360. Dave and Janice in Venton write, are rental properties a good source of income for our retirement?
10: They very well can be. There are a few factors that go into this, but the main thing is making sure you have great renters. That's it. My father has plenty of different rental income properties and have had those over his lifetime. And he'll tell you, if you ask him, the number one thing in rental property is having the person that's the right renter. He said, you don't want to have someone coming in that's going to break everything up and not pay on time. That's not what you want. There can be headaches from that, but it can be a very good source of income in retirement. But realize sometimes you have to have capital expenditures to fix things. And sometimes you may be in between renters. So you need to have a good cushion in between those.
17: Yeah. 800-563-8360 is the number to reach out to Patrick and the team. We're in the mailbag here on Financial Sanity. Dave and Janice, thanks so much for your question. Next, we're going to Cloverdale and Spencer. And Spencer writes, I think I have a pretty good handle on our financial plan for retirement, but I'm worried I'm missing something. Do you have some sort of a to-do list or a checklist to help make sure that I'm not forgetting to do anything? So it sounds like Spencer, a little bit of a do-it-yourselfer and still is maybe having trouble giving, all of the control away, but which is fine. I mean, you understand there are a lot of engineers right here around the greater Roanoke area. Not saying that Spencer's an engineer, but he may well be.
10: I have a lot of clients that are retired engineers, and having a great start can put you on the right track. There's an income checklist questionnaire it's an income checklist, a retirement checklist that we have on our website. Bruce, where is that located?
17: Yeah, if you go to resources tab on airsfinancial.com. So just type it in, go to the resources tab, and then you'll be able to see some of the informational guides that Patrick has for you. And maybe you'll find, even another one that you want.
10: Yeah, and pass those along to your friends and family. They're free. Any other questions you have on that, make sure you go through all five different areas. That's really, really important. Not just the investments. Taxes, estate planning, healthcare planning, income planning. Go through all those, and if you have questions, let us know.
17: Yeah, I just typed it in and misspelled financial, so that was really good.
10: Don't misspell financial.
17: That's airsfinancial.com, and you can find all the information that you need right there. 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
10: He cooks it up for us.
17: He does. He's the chef.
10: He's the chef.
17: All right. Our next question comes from Ruth Ann in Cave Spring. And she says, I am divorced and nearing my retirement. Is it important to max out my contributions to my retirement accounts, or should I focus more on building up an emergency fund? And Patrick, you've been through this. Your folks were divorced. So I know you know some of what Ruth Ann is probably feeling right now, having gone through it with your folks.
10: Yes. I really feel that building up your emergency fund is more important, assuming that you're already putting in money in your 401 or your retirement account where your company matches your contributions. That's having that emergency fund is very important. That's number one. It used to be having 3 to 6 months of bills paid up in account was enough, but job security is no longer than that. So longer like that anymore. So I recommend, you know, having roughly more than that. I'd say a year just in case. That's very important. But in my opinion, also knowing when you could possibly retire and not having to go back to work would be the second most important point. Having a financial plan, letting you know where you are in relationship to retirement. And one thing that I want you, Ruth Ann, remember is when you're looking at your Social Security, if you were married for over 10 years, you can possibly draw off of your ex-husband's and possibly make more. So make sure you look into that. Give us a call. We can help you out with that. I've got a ton of clients that are divorced ladies to help them out to get them on track and make sure they stay on track. We'd love to help you with that. And for those of you that are out there that are already retired, the financial planning process would be then to, if you're already retired, to look to see, do you have enough money to stay retired? So I know Ruth Ann is looking toward retirement, but Ruth Ann, later on, if you are retired, you still need to have a financial plan in place to make sure you don't have too much money at risk and running out of money and having to go back to work. So financial planning, whether you're retired or not, is very important. I would get the emergency fund done. First of all, I would look at financial planning process, the second thing. And then I would look to, when you're going through that process, look to see about your ex-spouse, if Social Security, drawing off of that person.
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17: Well, most people spend their entire working lives looking forward to retirement as a time when things finally get simpler, including the tax bill. So when I tell you that for many retirees, taxes often get more complicated and can actually go up after they stop working, that's a hard thing to believe. You've found Financial Sanity with Patrick Ayers. I'm Bruce Steinbrock. Patrick's from right here in Roanoke. He's a Virginia Tech grad. He grew up, he went to Patrick Henry High School. He's a proud patriot, and he wants to help you get into, and more importantly, through retirement. Reach out today, 800-563-8360. Patrick, why are so many retirees just blindsided by a tax bill they never saw coming and really never planned for?
10: You think you want things to be simplified and easy, and then you get there and you're like, heck, I didn't sign up for all this mess. And look, first of all, Bruce, it's from all the baloney that we were fed in the 70s, 80s, and 90s in our accumulation phase. If you just look at the demographics of the United States, the baby boomers were still working. And so that's what the mass, you know, information that we received from the media and from our retirement accounts that we had. So we were told, hey, look, Bruce, put money into an IRA or a 401k plan. Oh, and by the way, we used to have pension plans, and they got rid of the pension plans, and they said, oh, now we're going to allow you to invest how you want to. They sold it to us like that, realizing that it just took corporate America off the hook for having to pay us money every month from now on. So that's where this developed. And they're like, hey, listen, they talked about maximizing your 401. Put money into an IRA or a 401 right now, because you take it out now and pay tax on it at a higher level. So later on, when you take it out, they spun it, you're going to be in a lower tax bracket because you only need roughly 80% of what you're currently making to live on anyways. Now, as you know, I grew up in a family-owned tax business, and I heard my father say that 35 years ago. And when he used to say that, I mean, that was the thing at the time. That was the conventional wisdom of the time. And man, it really sounded good. So save a lot of money on taxes right now, and then when you retire, save even more money on taxes because tax brackets are lower. So, Bruce, how can we daggone lose with that?
17: Exactly. I mean,
10: that's a win-win proposition, but it's not that easy. And what sounds to be true and what actually is to be true can be two different things. And we've said plenty of times, Bruce, the real world experience is totally different than academia and the book world and academia knowledge. Now, I like both of them. That's where wisdom comes from, having the knowledge, but also living through it. Okay. One big thing was a faulty assumption is that no income from employment, you're retired, you're not working, so you're going to have lower taxes. That was an assumption that we had. Also, in retirement, there tend to be fewer deductions. You don't itemize. Your mortgage is paid off. Kids have flown the coop. Sometimes they fly back, the boomerang society. But what happens is now your income is exposed more to tax because of less deductions. Now, Social Security may pay tax on up to 85% of it a second time. And look, here's what I can tell you, is most people, Bruce, they have a tax preparer.
17: Right.
10: Not a tax plan. And those are two big things in the way that they look at things and the way they approach things and the outcome. So as going through this, I love tax preparers. I love CPAs. They do a fabulous job. And there's an awful lot that they have to keep up. They've got a lot on their plate. On an average day-to-day basis, folks, a CPA, they're busy managing day-to-day bookkeeping, processing payroll. I mean, bookkeeping is a pain, folks. If you ever try to work on QuickBooks, you know exactly what I'm talking about. Processing payroll, making sure things are deducted, make sure it gets to here, make sure it gets to there, make sure the federal and state taxes are paid on time, preparing balance sheets, profit and losses, dealing with budgets. That in itself is an absolute full-time job. Their plate's already full. Now, the end of the year comes around and they have to learn new tax laws and new tax regulations. This year was a big change in the tax laws and tax regulations, or just recently happened. So you get your W-2s at the end of January to prepare. And guess what? They did those on top of all the other stuff that they're doing. They just don't, during tax season now, stop what they're doing normally, but then they add taxes, another, not a burden, but another process they have to work with on top of what they're already doing. So my father will tell you that a CPA or a tax preparer's job is to prepare your taxes as 100% as perfect as possible so you don't have any problems with Internal Revenue Service. When you get your taxes done, they want to save as much money in taxes as possible, and they're looking at right here and right now, not in the future. They're looking right because you're doing your taxes right now. They don't really have time to look in the future to see where things are going. They're so busy of what they're already doing. They really want you to get as big a refund as possible. Because listen, Bruce, if I'm your tax person and I get you more of a refund than your last tax person, guess what? you're probably going to tell people about us and send more business to us. So that's how it works. And really, if you, another thing that really bothers me is this 80% thing. If you want to maintain your current standard of living, Bruce, at this 80% replacement of your current income baloney, that no one wants to have a 20% pay cut. So faulty assumptions are out there. And another big faulty assumption is that tax brackets remain the same, which is absolutely false. I can clearly see where tax brackets can be much higher in the future. And that's why it's so important to have the right tax plan going into retirement ahead of time. The old, by the way, just because you're retired doesn't mean that you don't have to pay any taxes. That's not true. Yeah, taxes are there, and a lot of times they're even more complicated.
17: Oh my gosh, no kidding. Again, get a hold of Patrick and the team. Taxes are an important thing. If you are like me, a Gen Xer, and I'm year three of Gen X, you predominantly saved your money in a 401k that's pre-tax dollar loaded. And if you haven't converted any of those, haven't done anything with them, you have a tax situation waiting for you.
10: There's a book been written by Ed Slott called The Ticking Tax Time Bomb.
17: Oh, yeah. Yeah, that's a good one. So get a hold of Patrick. Start the conversation. 800-563-8360. 800-563-8360. You mentioned Social Security becomes taxable. Mm-hmm. Now, we've had callers to this show that call in and say, I'm not paying taxes on Social Security. I already paid it, you know?
10: And they were
17: dead brutally on. I mean, that's what they thought, right?
10: That's what it should be. I mean, you paid it one time. Why have to pay it a second time?
17: Double taxation. You're like, what the heck? So many people do think Social Security is tax-free, but that in not every case, it's not true.
10: You're exactly right. It really depends on what they call threshold income. Social Security taxation is very complex, and another way that they look at it is called provisional income. That's what I meant to say.
17: Sure.
10: And what they do is you look at your adjusted gross income, and then you add back in the tax-exempt interest that's supposed to be tax-free. You add that back in, and then you take half of your Social Security, or if you're a railroad retiree, it's Railroad Retirement Tier 1 benefits, the blue sheet. You know what I'm talking about. So you add all that up. And then if you're married filing joint and that all that together is $32,000 or above, or $25,000 if you're single. So let's say that you're married. If that provisional income is $32,000 or more, which it's easy to get there, up to 50% of your Social Security becomes taxable. And then if you cross the higher threshold, which is a little bit higher than that, now up to 85% is taxable a second time. And the thresholds were set back in 83 and 93, which is a long time ago, and they've never been adjusted for inflation. So now it's catching a large number of recipients.
17: Let's think about that. 83, Reagan was in power. 93, mm-hmm. Clinton was in power. That's the last time we made any adjustments. How dumb are we?
10: It's a long, long 30-some years. So the tax torpedo, that's another thing, is an extra dollar from an IRA withdrawal can create up to $1.85 in taxable income. And folks, this is why we preach to you week in and week out why you need to have a tax plan going into the future so you don't get clobbered and hammered by taxes. One of the IRS's most favorite sayings is that ignorance of the law is no daggone excuse. All right. Taxes are going up. Just look at this. I mean, I can't believe this. The mayor of New York City is already raising taxes to pay for all the free stuff that he wants to give away. He says he's a communist. I mean, communism is cancer in my book, folks. Also, our governor of Virginia wants to increase taxes by a lot to pay for all the free things that she wants. There are currently two tax bills, as we're speaking right now, in the Congress, okay, of Virginia, that want to increase taxes from 5.7% to 10%, almost doubling the highest tax rate, okay? And people voted, oh, gosh, Lord have mercy. So look, where do you think taxes are going to go in the future, and what the heck are you doing about it? Are you going to be one of the people that make things happen and have a plan to where you head this off at the past? Or I hope you're not one of the people that just sit by, procrastinate, and let things happen and wonder what just happened. All right. Look, let us help you. Please give us a call. Let us help put a tax plan in place going forward to help you as much as we possibly can. Okay. Taxes are important. We want to minimize those. I want that money going to you and your family, not to Internal Revenue Service.
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2: Well, before the break, we laid out how retirement withdrawals and Social Security taxation can conspire to push a retiree's tax bill higher than expected. Yeah, that's right. We said higher. We're going to continue to unpeel this onion here on Financial Sanity. With Patrick Ayers, I'm Bruce Steinbrock. Reach out to Patrick and the Ayers Financial Team, 800-563-8360, right here in the greater Roanoke area, Vinton. I mean, again, Patrick, we want people from all across the fruited plain here in Virginia to reach out. So let's talk about, I want to get into the potential solutions. That's what we want to provide on this show, a solution, not just, you know, unpeeling the concept. So you have a concept called tax diversification. Let's talk about what that means and how you help people with it.
3: Well, there are different account types that are taxed differently. And it means having retirement savings or different accounts spread across three different type of accounts that are each taxed differently. Primarily three buckets. The first bucket, number one, is what we call after-tax monies, or this is taxable. These are like brokerage accounts. This is tax always. Whenever you have income from it, interest, dividends, long-term capital gains, which I like those, okay? But anyways, every time you make money, there's tax. Tax after tax after tax. Not a good bucket to have too much money in. But you wouldn't believe the amount of times I see people with way too much money in this bucket. It's one of the worst buckets while you're putting money away. And then the second bucket is our pre-tax bucket, like your 401s and IRAs or 457s, or if you work at Carilion, 403B. They're great when you're putting money away, but those are the worst taking it out and the absolute worst to die and leave money, okay? Because nothing has ever been taxed and every withdrawal is taxed at 100% as ordinary income. And this is the tax torpedo fuel, as we were talking about earlier. So that bucket we call the tax later bucket. And if you keep kicking the can down the road, it becomes a major, major problem and it's impossible to undo things after a while, okay? Tax bucket number three is what we call the tax-free bucket. These are like Roth IRAs, Roth 401k plans. And if you do it right, you pay tax on the way in, but you don't qualify withdrawals, don't show up on your tax return at all. They're tax-free.
2: I wish our Social Security worked like that.
3: Free. What? Huh? Do what?
2: I said, I wish our Social Security worked like that.
3: I thought you said Social Security does work like this. I'm like, have you been listening to us talk?
2: Yeah, I'm back here in the corner sucking my thumb.
3: Well, here's the thing is when you have all three, you can choose which bucket to pull from each year based on your tax picture. And it's really important because sometimes you might want to pull more from one area. Let's say you've got some, let's say you're in a lower tax bracket and you've got some headroom that you can take out a little bit more and pay and use that lower tax bracket before you bumped into the next one. You may want to use that. So what I can tell you is having a proper, being a tax deferred is very, very important. And the other part is having a withdrawal strategy. And trust me, folks, when I say this, these two together can make all the difference in the world and help you to possibly make your money last longer in retirement. And that's the name of the ballgame.

0: sure is. 800-563-8360. You mentioned something a little bit ago, Patrick, before we move on. I mean, you talk Carilion, you talk rail workers, government workers, TSPs. I mean, there's so much knowledge that you have doing, being in this business as long as you have. Also, growing up in the tax business, that's why your understanding of all that is great for our listeners.
1: Thank you. Appreciate the kind words.
0: All right. So let's talk about the last point, because I think it's powerful. Choosing which bucket to pull from. What does that control look like in practice, in the real world?
1: You need to have a coach to you know, when you're in the game and you're the quarterback, Bruce, you know, it's impossible to look at everything else that's going on. You can only look in certain, you know, a few different areas at one time. So having a coach to show, hey, do this and do that, and now move over to this in the same year. So let's just go through something. Let's just say we need some extra cash. The question is where do we take the money from? In action, every year we look to find out what's the best bucket to take the money from, depending on different variables, such as Roth account distributions may offer tax advantages and may have less impact on taxable income and related calculations. As we said earlier, let's just say that you're in the lower tax bracket. Let's just say that you're married, filing joint, and you're in the 12% marginal tax bracket. You may consider taking distributions from IRAs up to the threshold. So let's say you can take out another $5,000 or $10,000 and pay tax only at 12%, then at, you know, 22, because it goes from 10, 12, 22. I mean, it's almost double. And if that's not the case, then you can use other accounts for additional leads. So the three bucket structure can help you turn your tax bill from something that happens to you into something that you manage year by year. One of the ways to help not run out of money and make your money last over your lifetime is to minimize taxation. So with this, you can have the same retirement and the same spending, but a meaningful different tax outcome. And this could be possibly worth a lot of money, folks. I'm telling you, a lot of money over your lifetime. These two things are critical to have.
0: No, they're very critical. 800-563-8360 for Ayers Financial right here in Roanoke. Now, you mentioned Roth accounts as the tax-free bucket, but, you know, most people have their retirement savings concentrated. If they're like me, again, they started working in, I started working my full-time job 1989 out of college. And so 89 until probably 2019, when I started to be able to save into a Roth 401k. So think about that. That's, you know, 20 plus years that I say almost really 30 years that I saved in pre-tax dollars in my 401k. So there's a tax situation there. And that's where we lived. How do you build the Roth bucket if you don't, you know, have one already?
1: So first of all, one of the things I need to share with you is a lot of times people think that, hey, it didn't come out till just recently. And it actually became effective January 1st, 1998.
0: Right.
1: It was created by the Taxpayer Relief Act of 1997, signed into law, now I don't like to say it, but it's true, by President Bill Clinton. This is a big, huge giveaway, all right? So it's been around for a long time, all right? But your question is, how can we, you know, how can we start building it if we don't already have one? First of all, if you have earned income and you meet certain conditions, you can fund a Roth IRA account, and you know, for you and possibly your spouse, by just simply writing a check. Now, each year you can put more and more money in normally, and if you're over 50, they usually give you an extra $1,000 or so available to put in. But you really need to check with your tax preparer. Give us a call or your CPA to make sure that you do qualify for this. So that's one way, is writing a check into it. Another way, and one that we do a lot of work with, is through what we call Roth conversion. You pay tax now at today's known tax rates and move it over to a tax-free bucket, and then things grow tax-free from there. So that's another way. Then there's the latter approach. You convert a carefully sized amount from your regular IRA or 401 each year. You fill the bracket to the rim without overflowing into the next. Partial conversions over, I don't know, few years, 5, 6, 7 years time period, can move a substantial amount into Roth at historically low effective tax rates while they're here. So here's one thing I can tell you is, listen, folks,
2: do not do this yourself.
1: You can mess it up. Ladies, listen to me. When your husband says, oh, I got this, honey, no, make sure that you get a pro to help you out with this. And I mean this, all right? There's a phrase that is in my mind right now. Now, I'm going to paraphrase it for you, okay? The phrase is mess around and find out.
0: Mm-hmm.
1: Okay. So here's an example. Let's say that perfect example. Let's say that you're 65 and on Medicare. A guy just came into my office a month or so ago, and this happened with him last year. Okay. So let's say you're 65 and you're on Medicare. If you do too much of a tax shift or a Roth conversion, it not only could throw you into a higher tax bracket, okay, and make you pay tax on your Social Security second time, but it also could throw you into a higher income bracket that can make you pay more for your Medicare Part B. And this is what we talk about, Bruce, IRMA. Now, what's the acronym for IRMA?
0: Income-related monthly adjustment amount.
1: Gotcha. So IRMA, and so
0: she's got her hand on her hip.
1: Yeah. So anyways, this gentleman, great guy, okay, but he did it himself, and he came in and he did a Roth conversion last year, and he could stay in the low IRMA brackets where he had only paid, let's just say that paid in his IRMA bracket, he only paid $200 a month for Medicare Part B, and that was if his income were $109,000 or less, okay? Now get this, folks. He did a Roth conversion, tried to map it out himself, forgot that he had some earned interest in some a capital gain happened from a mutual fund that was growing taxable. He had no idea about. He thought it was done perfectly. So the cutoff bracket is $109,000. Well, he thought he was perfect and a little bit underneath of that, but his income actually came out after the fact of $110,001. Just $1,001 over the limit.
0: Mm-hmm.
1: And what happened is now his Medicare Part B now cost a little close to $100 more per month. And now he's paying just shy of $300 a month. What's happened? There's a 2-year look back period. But anyways, he had it just bumped up here just because he got it wrong. So look, like I said, this is really important. There can be a lot that can happen if you get it wrong. Let a professional help you with this. This is what we do. This is our wheelhouse. I would love to help you. Pick up that phone. Give us a call, 800-563-8360. Let us help minimize taxes for you.
0: So for the listeners sitting and listening with us today, Patrick, What is your honest suggestion for them?
1: Okay. Please, still get this reviewed. Give us a call. Let us sit down with you to make sure. And I mean, double check to make sure that you're good. I cannot tell you the countless times, and I mean countless times over the last 30 some years that I've heard, yeah, I've got a tax plan in place. And look, with all due respect, folks, and this is not what most people do for a living, but I do. And I'm saying this out of total respect and love. When I sit down with people, you know, usually something is missing, and that can make a major difference. A lot of times it's, you know, you're assuming that your tax brackets are going to stay the same. Another one's that you don't take consideration that if your husband passes away, now you're in a higher tax bracket, okay? And I've seen a case study that Aaron and I was looking at just last week, and for average people, if they had a tax plan in place, as well as if they're tax deferred, as tax diversified, as well as have a proper withdrawal strategy, it made their income in retirement almost double. Okay. That's important. Both tax and withdrawal plans are crucial. Give us a call. We'd love to help you.
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0: Well, planning for retirement, it can feel like a really big deal. It is a big deal. We're talking about the rest of your life. But who better to learn from than people who have actually already done it? Why not learn? I mean, it's like when you talk to somebody who's been through something, you learn from them, right? And that's what we want to do is learn today from people who are actually living in retirement. You've found financial sanity along with Patrick Ayers. I'm Bruce Steinbrock. 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We're going to go over, Patrick, five super simple retirement planning tips from real retirees. And this is a fun one. You know, again, it's not unlike, oh, shoot, if you were, when you were growing up, you learned from your friends, like, you wanted your bike to sound like a motorcycle, right? And so, you know, one kid put these clothespins with the playing cards on there, and da-da-da-da-da-da-da. Of course, it ruins your spokes, by the way. But who cares? You know,
1: and your bike sounds cool. One kid was the coolest. Oh, he had the ace of spades. I'm the highest that there is.
0: He was doing it. And but, it, you know, again, you learn from each other and little tips and tricks and those kind of things. So we're going to get some tips and tricks from real retirees. What is tip number five?
1: Well, for the past 30-some years, I've worked with retirees and helping them, and so I've heard from numerous ones. And when I've sat down, my first visit with someone is get to know them.
0: Right.
1: And my first questions are not where your investment statements are, but no, what are your goals? Because we want to make sure that your investments and your strategy are in alignment with what your goals are.
0: You well, it's almost it's like you put the bucket in the middle of the table, and you say, right, what are the five things that you, and if they're married, you and your spouse want to do. Write those down. Write them on a piece of paper. Put them in a bucket, right? Mm-hmm. That's your bucket list. That's what you want to do.
1: And so from there, we have to develop a strategy to create that. So just imagine building your house, okay? Most of us financially get things backwards, all right? If you're going to build a house, Bruce, you're going to have a set of plans.
0: Yep.
1: Now, they're going to, your designer or whatever, yourself, your wife, you're going to figure out, do you want it brick? Do you want it drive it? Do you want it siding or whatever that it might be?
0: Stucco, whatever, yeah.
1: Yeah. So you after you figure out the set of plans, then you go buy the things that you want to create your house with. Okay, do you want to have shingles? Do you want to have slate roof? Whatever that it might be. Okay, so imagine if I were your contractor,
0: okay,
1: and Bruce, before we even had a set of plans, I start going out and buying bricks and mortar and 2x4s and, you know, different things to build your house with. Well, that might not be good. Imagine if you want drive it and I've been buying bricks. You know, it's not good. We do that quite often in our financial planning. We just go buy investments and buy them and buy them and buy them and buy them. Well, the sooner that we have a plan, the sooner we can have the right investments for us. So the first thing is to make sure things are in alignment. And going through and talking with people about that, all right, so five tips, all right? Number five of how to, you know, make sure that you've done things right is to live below your means. Spend less now so you can save more for later. It's not about sacrifice. It's about balance. I was meeting with some clients just last week, and they make a good rate of return. They make a good amount of income. And they're like, should I work another year? And so she wants to be able to travel. And she was like, you know what? If I work another year, that will pay for five big trips over the next 5 years. If I work for 2 years, I've got 10 years of having the kids come together at a big beach house and enjoy life with each other. So saving more is really important. And today, our society is more of a spending society, not a saving society. Mm-hmm. And it's so easy to get online and to buy things. And just imagine if 15, 20 years ago, I told you, Bruce, we can go buy anything. We can buy shoes. We can buy a daggone car online and without even seeing it. I mean, just imagine that. So you stay off your phone, don't spend too much, and save a little bit so you can spend a heck of a lot more in the future.
0: Yeah, it's great marketing, car vending machines. It's maybe not exactly how you should think of it. All right, that's a funny, it just makes me chuckle, but that's what Gen X is. Gen X is a do-it-yourself generation, and that's me, I'm year three. But they're also a spending generation because they had to learn how to do things because mom and dad were both working. And so they had to figure stuff out. But then by figuring stuff out, they had to spend to do that a lot of times. And so that's why we're a spending generation. Let's talk about tip number four on the of top five retiree tips.
1: Number four is, looking into advance, playing chess instead of checkers, and properly structuring your retirement savings. Save regularly, even small amounts. Use tools like the 401 or IRAs, and I prefer the Roth IRAs and Roth 401. Understand that if you have pensions or Social Securities, the pensions can be fully taxable, and your Social Security tax could be taxed a second time, depending on your tax structure. So when I'm talking about structuring your savings properly, you need to structure it with the right type, the right investments, as well as the right tax structure. So having your plan in place to start off with and then buying the right investments to match your goals with the right tax strategy, with the right investment strategy, that is the way that it should be done.
0: Yeah, in fact, there are also, if you're thinking of moving in retirement, there are still states that tax Social Security. I think there are a total of 9: Colorado, Connecticut, Minnesota, Montana, New Mexico, Rhode Island, Utah, Vermont, all tax Social Security as well as what could be taxed by the federal government. So make sure you know where you're moving if you're going to move in retirement. This is Financial Sanity. He's Patrick Ayers. I'm Bruce Steinbrock. We're going over 5 planning tips from real retirees. It was an online article. It just kind of fun topic, I think, for us to unpeel and unpack for you. So that, that tip that you gave certainly makes sense, structuring your savings. What's tip number three, Patrick?
1: Tip number three. This reminds me, as I was thinking of it, this reminds me of Christmas with my wife's family. So my wife, she's American, but they're Polish. And one of the things they do is they have a Christmas dinner, a Christmas Eve dinner, and they have these little wafers that have been blessed by the priest. And you go around and you take off a piece of mine, and I take off a piece of yours, and we eat them. And we say health, wealth, and happiness. So first of all, we've talked about wealth, but this tip is your health. Invest in your health. Stay active. Eat well. Get regular checkups. Good health makes retirement so much better. You'll feel better about yourself. You'll have more energy throughout the day. You'll have more joy doing things with your friends and relatives, and it can help you live longer. I was talking with a good friend of mine last week about my age, and he and I both agreed that we want to be able to live to see our grandchildren and watch them grow. So make sure you have checkups and see your doctor. Guys, look, get your PSA checked. I can just tell you that it's very important. And ladies, do the things that the ladies are supposed to do also. Health is health, wealth, and having health and wealth gives you happiness.
0: Yeah, and obviously, Patrick, you and I have learned not only from our own health, but our friends. Lost a friend not that long ago to pancreatic cancer. And it's just one of those things that came up and boom. And he was given a period of time, kind of like your grandfather. He didn't live that much longer, but, your grandfather lived, 14 years after a diagnosis?
1: Yes.
0: He was able to live 14 months when he was told he had 6 months. And so, it's squeezing every bit of life out of life that you can, but doing the smart things, doing the checkups, those types of things. So That's a really good one. So we've come 5-4-3. Now we've got number two. What's tip number two from our retirees?
1: Don't rush into retirement. Extra time at work allows you to save more and plan better. There are a lot of benefits to continue to working. You have lower health insurance costs. You have income instead of having to take away from your nest egg. You're spending time working and not spending. So it costs money to spend, you know, to play and when you're not at work. And then you have the benefit of socialization, which makes people happy. So health, wealth, and happiness. This is happiness over here. And you know, a lot of times people don't retire. You know, they want to retire very, very early. And you know, in looking at a financial plan, you can see where you have to take your money and spread it over a longer time period, and it can make you run out of money. So really, working longer and something that now maybe you scale back in the number of hours. Maybe you don't work as hard. Maybe you go do something that you like doing. But continuing to work, it really helps the life of you as a person, being engaged socially, as well as your wealth and, you know, having enough wealth, you can go see the doctor and take care of your health.
0: Yeah, you know, it's funny. This is when I was in college, my goal, I planted this seed in my head. I wanted to graduate in 3.5 years. Why? Just to say that I did it. And, well, I didn't plan, and there was a class that I didn't realize that I had to take. It was a requirement for graduation, but it was a 600, 700 level class, but it was only offered in the fall. And I got to, it was offered in the spring, and it was the fall. I was hoping to graduate in December, and the class isn't offered. And so it's like, well, I kind of screwed that plan up. But what it gave me was I didn't have to grind through my senior year. So even though my plan didn't go as I planned in my mind, I still was, I had a better senior year because of it. It was kind of funny. But again, it's all about the plan, and you want a plan. Reach out to Patrick and the team if you want to start that plan. 800-563-8360. All right, we've reached tip number one. What is it, Patrick?
1: Drum roll.
0: Hold on. I got to get the band warmed up. Well, my drummer just quit, I think. Oh, here we go.
1: Number one, start saving early. Even small amounts grow over time. Compound interest is your best friend. And that's why they, what's his name? Albert Einstein calls compound interest the eighth wonder of the world.
0: Yeah, so, you know, you think through all of these, Patrick, and they're all, I mean, they certainly aren't earth-shattering, you know, live below your means, structure your savings, and, you know, save regularly, invest in your health, don't rush into retirement, and then start saving early. I mean, they're all things we've heard of before, but again, these folks, they're living in retirement, and as they look back, they want to pass along the knowledge of, hey, maybe I didn't do as good of a job as I needed to.
1: Right.
0: And that's
1: right.
0: What you want to do is learn from the past.
1: Mm-hmm.
0: So all great advice. Any final advice from you?
1: Retirement's not just about money. You know, on your deathbed, you don't want to be sitting and thinking, well, I had the best asset allocation model and blah, blah, blah, blah, blah, blah.
0: I don't see many hearses pulling U-Hauls with the stuff that you accumulated.
1: Never have. And it's all about life, you know. We can, and having a plan for it makes a big difference. Having a plan, you know, helps you shape and make your retirement happen. Instead of living life, live life on purpose, as I've said. And, you know, I always end our show, and we're close to the end right now.
0: Yeah.
1: And I always end it by saying, listen, go out and spend some time with the people that you love and do some things that you like doing. And I always tell my kids, when you're having fun, don't stop. Just let it keep on going. That's what life's about.
0: Love it. Patrick, always great to be with you. Enjoy the rest of your weekend.
1: You too, folks. Have a great weekend, and we will see you back here next week.
0: 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Ayers Financial Services is not permitted to offer, and no statement made during the show shall constitute tax or legal advice. A Roth conversion is a taxable event. 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
0: 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Hi, Susan. How are you?
9: I'm good. How are you?
0: Better than I deserve. What's up?
9: Yeah, so my question is about how to handle conversations about differing financial values with family members.
0: Like who?
9: Like close family members.
10: Mom and dad?
9: Siblings.
10: Tell us the situation that's where something's coming up and you feel like you need to have a discussion.
9: Yeah, so it's kind of come up a couple different times. So previously it's been about like vacation budgets, and we kind of set our budget and you can tell that it's maybe a little lower. Recently it was about a last minute travel plan situation and they didn't feel like they could commit to a date. And I made the mistake of saying like, well, we can't afford to do like a last minute plane ticket because those can be obviously more expensive.
10: Sure.
9: And their response was, oh, well, we talked about it and we'll just pay the

0: Welcome back to the Ramsey Show in the Fairwinds Credit Union Studio. I'm Dave Ramsey. Christina is in New York City. Hi, Christina. How are you?
1: Good. How are you?
0: Better than I deserve. What's up?
1: Long story short, my husband's family has a vacation home that is currently owned by my mother-in-law. And a couple years ago, we offered to take it over, take care of it, pay for it, deal with the maintenance. Because that's what my late father-in-law had wanted, and he had always told my husband that he eventually would inherit this home because they built it together when my husband was like 5 years old. But my sister-in-law did not agree with this plan and said they did not want this house to go to him, that they wanted it to be split three ways, and that they wanted my mother in law to continue paying for it, you know, until she passes away, to like keep it all in a trust together with her other property. But now my mother-in-law is getting older, you know, maintenance is taking a lot. It's another expense that she doesn't have the money for. And now she's asking us all to split the cost for the house four ways.
0: No.
1: And my one, yes.
0: No, thank you.
1: And my one, no, yeah. So, and my one sister-in-law already said that she's not doing it. So our question is, should we split it four ways, or at this point, I guess three ways, but we will not own this house eventually,
0: nope.
1: Or should we just look for our own house?
0: You should look for your own house.
1: Okay, that's what we keep on thinking. So we should just
0: This is called a dysfunctional family.
1: Yeah.
0: Isn't it?
1: Yeah. Yes, and, you know, my father-in-law really wanted it to go to my husband. There were conversations I had.
0: It doesn't matter. He didn't cause it to happen.
1: I know.
0: If he really wanted it to, he should have put it in a trust before he died.
1: Yeah.
0: And then the sisters-in-law could pound sand.
1: Yeah.
0: Which is what they need to do. They need to pound sand, but I don't think they're going to. Yeah.
1: Yeah. So I guess for her.
0: So, I mean, there's two sisters, right?
1: Yeah, two sisters.
0: And one is already opted out. If the other one opts out, tell your mother-in-law to deed it to the trust now, to your son, to your husband, and then we'll pay the bill.
1: That's what we had.
0: If you'll go ahead and deed it to us now, we'll pay the bill.
1: Yeah, that's what we had said 2 years ago.
0: I know. We'll say it again, though.
1: And, yeah.
2: Why won't she do that?
1: Because my sister-in-law said, no, they don't want that to happen.
0: I know, but they don't want to pay anything either. So, yeah. Mom, since they don't want to pay anything and we're the only ones wanting to pay anything, why don't we do what Dad said to do originally and deed the stinking house to me and I'll pay for it?
1: Yeah.
0: But if you're not going to do that, we're not in. So, Mom, you get to choose.
1: That's
0: somebody's going to be disappointed. Let's decide who.
1: Yeah. Yeah, and if she doesn't do it, then this is what I keep.
0: Let it go.
1: We should just look for our own little property.
2: Yeah.
0: It's just a house. Just let it go.
1: Now, what would you do?
0: It's her fault, not yours.
1: We have three, I know, we have three children as well. What would you do so this doesn't happen to our children?
0: I would raise my children better.
1: Yeah.
0: Where they're not brats.
1: But, like, we are talking about, like, maybe having, like, a trust for the house that has, like, I don't know, a certain amount of money in it.
0: Yeah, but how about your father? How about father, before he dies, communicates to his three kids, I built this with my son. I'm leaving it to him. This is what's going to happen. And you two will get other things, but you're not getting this. Instead, he never bothered to communicate.
1: Yeah.
0: Yeah. That's what a lot of people do. They wait till they're dead to piss people off. Go ahead and piss people off while you're alive. If somebody's going to be mad, go ahead and do it while you're alive. This is how you do it. There's not an estate plan that works where there's no communication. Everyone should know every detail that involves them. Okay?
1: Yeah.
0: So Rachel, Daniel, and Denise can tell you what happens with our lake house. We've all decided together while we're up walking, while we're upright. And then they can, and in this case, by the way, they're going to own it together. And then they can decide to buy each other out. They can sell the thing. They can burn it. I don't care what they do. I'll be gone. But it's theirs to decide. And if I'm going to leave it to one of them Or if one of them wants to buy, the other two want to buy the other two out, it's not going to make me mad. They do whatever they want to do. Mm-hmm. I hate the lake. I don't want to go down there anymore. Okay, cool. Y'all work that out. But, if you clarify it up front and often in your estate plan, you don't have the first reading of the will after death. You have the first reading of the will as soon as the will is complete. Does that make sense?
1: And I guess that's what my mother-in-law is trying to do now, but she's not really honoring her husband's wishes.
0: No, what she's trying to do now is offload the expenses without offloading the ownership.
1: Yeah, and
0: that doesn't work.
1: Yeah.
0: I don't want the expenses unless I get the ownership. No, thank you.
1: Okay.
0: And so really, honestly, what should happen here, based on, now I'm getting your opinion and you're pissed at your sisters-in-law.
1: Yeah.
0: And I don't really blame you.
1: Yeah.
0: So I haven't heard their side. But from what I'm hearing, what I would say is that mom needs to say, hey, I offered you guys a chance to chip in. You don't want to chip in. And so I'm going to step back and I'm going to honor dad's original wishes. I'm deeding it to your brother. You'll get other things in the will, and I'm going to go ahead and move it into a trust for your brother now while I'm alive, and he's going to pick up the expenses from this point forward. You will not be getting the lake house. I'll take care of you and other things, but I'm just letting you two know. You had the option, and you opted out.
1: Yeah, sadly, it's only one of them that's opting out.
0: I know, but that's okay. Just step in. Yeah. That's what I would do if I was mother. They don't have a choice. It's hers. She gets to do with it what she wants. Even if the story wasn't what the story was, she could just wake up in the morning and go, I'm giving it to you.
2: Yeah, she could. I think the problem with this, too, is there was information that you knew that the sisters probably never knew. They probably never heard that the lake house was supposed to go to your husband or go to you.
1: I think they kind of knew, but they don't want.
0: I think father-in-law was a wuss.
1: Any kind of change.
0: He's dead, but I think he was a wuss.
1: He did like to keep the peace.
0: Yeah, he didn't keep the peace. What he did was he avoided conflict. There's a difference. You keep the peace with clarity. Mm-hmm. Avoiding conflict is just cowardice.
2: Yeah, and whatever conversations have need to be between the husband, not you, because you're the in-law.
0: Yeah, I would not. You don't need to be talking to mom. You don't need to be talking to sisters at all, because it's not going to go well.
2: No,
0: Jade is exactly right. Good advice. Good advice, Jade. Yeah, so your husband should call his mom and say, Mom, this is what Dad really intended. If we're not going to do that, we're not going to participate. I'm sorry. If you would like to do that, though, if you want to go ahead and deed it over, I'll take it off your hands, and you won't have to worry about it anymore, and we will have fulfilled Dad's original wishes that we all know were there.
2: And just, there's no time to cover this, but you've got to view inheritance as the cherry on the top of the sundae. It can't be the thing that you're counting on to break you free.
0: Right, right.
2: Yeah. You were counting on this
0: and on
2: as
0: the,
2: your
0: and
2: house.
0: On the other hand, you don't want to be handcuffed to it either.
2: Yeah.
0: I'm going to be in an LLC with my sister who steals money was yesterday. No, thank you.

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0: 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Nate is in Phoenix. Hi, Nate. How are you?
1: Good. How are you?
0: Better than I deserve. What's up?
1: Yes, sir. So my question, I am a 21-year-old recent college graduate. I'm starting out a career in aviation here in Phoenix, but my question more so revolves around a $5 million real estate portfolio that my late grandmother, she passed away a few months ago. She built it up over the past 40 years by being a nurse and having a house cleaning company. And so no one else really in my family at the moment is like willing to kind of manage this portfolio that she built up. It's roughly a dozen houses, apartments, condos, et cetera, across four different states. And so I'm kind of looking to take that on. And the challenge being I have a job here in Phoenix, and my siblings and parents have jobs as well. And being that it's spread across all the way from Hawaii to Pennsylvania, we're looking at what is the best way to manage this.
2: If you inherited it,
0: who owns it?
2: Yeah.
1: Oh, so it's in my mom's name, but my parents are nearing retirement age. They don't want to take on any big ventures or basically, like, you know, have a huge hassle of managing this. So I basically stepped up and told them I want to take advantage of this opportunity. And
0: why is it an opportunity?
2: How will you get – what's your benefit?
1: Well, my benefit is I've read a lot and seen a lot online how real estate can, you know – be beneficial in terms of building income.
2: What's your financial benefit to it?
0: You want to be a property manager because you read real estate online?
1: No, I wouldn't say. Yeah, I don't want to be like, I want to basically figure out how I can turn these roughly dozen properties and build it into something that's beneficial for our entire family.
2: So you're thinking, I want to make this very clear. Are you thinking, hey, if I help this build from 5 million and maybe I, you know, double it or whatever, then when I inherit it, it's going to be even more. Is that what you're thinking? Or are you thinking you can just earn some sort of salary off managing this? Or is it both?
1: So it's more so not that I really want a salary. It's really, I almost want to turn it into a family business, if that makes more sense.
0: You keep saying family business, and yet you don't own anything.
1: Yeah, because, I mean, my parents, like I said, my parents own it, but they have kind of, like, I have talked with them and we've kind of come to agreement where they want me to basically take the lead on it because they're nearing retirement.
2: Right, but are they paying?
0: No kidding. How are you getting paid for this? That's dumb.
1: So
0: they want to hire their 21-year-old who had other life goals to now be a property manager, is what you're saying, because you're getting nothing out of this. No, I don't want you to do this. Because you read an article on TikTok and got excited about real estate. No.
2: If they don't like,
1: so even if
0: you don't own it.
2: If they don't enjoy property, they can always sell the properties and invest the money.
0: Yeah. You don't own it. Nor are anywhere in this discussion have you ever owned it. You've never indicated anywhere in this entire time. We asked you four times, are you going to own it? No, I'm just going to run the family business. Well, then you're just a stinking employee.
2: And I don't even think they've said that to you, that they're going to pay you money or a certain amount of money to run this. They haven't said that.
1: Yeah. Well, I guess, like, I mean, following the logical line of progression here, I guess eventually me and my siblings are going to inherit it. So,
0: and your siblings are going to benefit from all your work because you're not.
1: Yeah. So
3: no.
1: You think I should?
2: I think you're. Mm-hmm. I think what's happening is you're operating, Nate, on a set of assumptions, and they are massive assumptions.
0: Yeah.
2: You're assuming that
0: you're going to end up with this.
2: You're going to end up with this, and that you're going to have a bigger percentage of this, and that there's going to be a family business. You've got a lot.
0: Let's play this
2: that
0: out.
2: You've made
0: let's
2: up.
0: Play this out. You go in there and you work for a few dollars. Enough to support you while you screw with this, and you run this from $5 million to $20 million, and 10 years from now your parents die, and your siblings now have 1/3 of $20 million that you built.
2: You're going to be pissed.
0: That is not a good plan.
2: Mm-hmm.
1: Mm-hmm. So yeah. So I guess your advice would just be to let my
2: your mom and dad.
0: If your mom and dad want to say, in return for managing our property, we will pay you a property management fee, and we will deed these four properties to you now.
1: Mm-hmm.
0: And then you do with those four properties something good for you. Meanwhile, you manage the others for your siblings' future, because your parents aren't going to do anything with them. Now, that would be one thing. Now, the second piece of this is, I heard a couple other things in there. I'm going to change horses on you now that I dropped that on you. But no, don't just go in there and assume you're going to that this is all going to work out because it's real estate. It's not. Now, then the other thing is, you said properties scattered from Hawaii to whatever,
2: that's
0: to Egypt.
2: That's another problem.
0: And that is a bad, I mean, and there's only 10 or 12 properties. It's not like you got this huge portfolio. So you guys need to sell off some of this stuff that's stuck out there in the middle of Egypt somewhere and get the properties centralized where you can run them. All the real estate the Ramsey's on, with a couple of exceptions of vacation properties, are all within 40 miles of each other. And they're $600 million worth, not $5 million. All of my portfolio. It's all where I can touch it within a short drive. And so, and that's what the kids are going to end up with in this case. So, if you guys need to do some estate planning and figure out, in the game, after you grow this portfolio, how do you benefit from growing the portfolio other than just the thrill of growing the portfolio? And in the meantime, how do you eat, which would be the property management piece?
2: What needs to be, Dave, go even deeper on the, this needs to be in writing. This needs to be somewhere.
0: Will,
2: it can't just be we talk about it over Chick-fil-A.
0: And then we also tell the siblings.
2: Yes.
0: So Nate is taking over the property. In return, Nate is going to do this, this, and this. Okay?
2: We all know.
0: Okay? So in our case, Rachel's husband, Winston, has a real estate company that he and I started. He has done other things with it on his own behalf that I have nothing to do with now. And he also manages all the Ramsey property and gets paid for managing the Ramsey property. He does not own any of the Ramsey property. The three Ramsey Gen 2s will own the Ramsey property, one of which is his wife.
2: Mm-hmm.
0: But he's not managing it for the family, vaguely hoping
2: thinking
0: he'll get
2: one
0: something
2: day.
0: Someday.
2: Right.
0: He knows exactly what he's going to get.
2: Mm-hmm.
0: His wife is going to get 1/3 of the portfolio upon Sharon and my death. And in the meantime, he's being paid commissions and management fees to run a real estate company, which he thoroughly loves, and I like working with him. So it's all good.
2: Perfect.
0: But that's a very clear delineation of what's where. And by the way, he kind of came at it like Nate did.
2: Mm-hmm.
0: He wanted to learn the real estate business. I know it. He wanted to get involved in it. I was his initial mentor. So over the years, I was one of his mentors.
2: Mm-hmm.
0: He's had other people that he didn't just learn from me, but I kind of helped him get started, and I did. And so
2: this guy needs a mentor.
0: Yeah,
2: he can't just jump into this.
0: I'm in aviation.
2: Yeah.
0: No, I'm in the rental property business in Hawaii.
2: That's and it's going to be different in each country and each state that he's in.
0: Yeah, well, Hawaii's a different country.
2: Yeah.

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1: 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After 4 seconds, I stood up and screamed,
2: "I found Nirvana! I win!"
1: They asked me to leave. 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New customers

0: Soccer teams arrived this morning in Mexico as visa problems forced Iran to move its training base from Arizona to Tijuana, Mexico. All of Iran's games will be played in the U.S. Authorities in Ohio looking for two suspects after a shooting broke out near a street festival Saturday in Toledo that left at least 12 people hurt. Authorities believe the two people were shooting at one another. This is ABC News.
1: 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A new housing development in Roanoke City overcomes legal challenges. Surviving D-Day veterans are honored at the Roanoke Police Department.
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1: Keegan is with us in Palm Beach, Florida. Hi, Keegan. How are you?
2: Hey, Dave. I'm doing well. How are you?
1: Better than I deserve. What's up?
2: So I had a question I wanted to run by you. I'm 22 now, but back when I turned 18, I took out some credit cards and racked up, to me, a significant debt. And I finally now I'm just facing it. I'm 22. And I got a job, full-time job, and I've been working on paying it off.
1: Good. What do you make?
2: I make $3,500 a month.
1: Okay. Working 40 hours?
2: Yes.
1: What do you do?
2: I work for a pain cream company, Nano Extreme Pain Cream.
1: Okay.
2: The marketing for it.
1: Yeah. And how much credit card debt did you run up?
2: I ran up about $40,000.
1: Mm-hmm. Is that all the debt you got?
2: $40,000, and then I have some student loan debt. Altogether, I had $70,000 of debt.
1: Okay, so student loans are $30,000?
2: Yes.
1: No car debt?
2: Well, I was watching your show, and I ended up selling my car about 2 weeks ago because I am able to ride into work with somebody.
3: Good.
1: Wow.
3: Very good.
1: What did the car sell for?
2: I sold it for $13,000, so I was able to put that towards the car. So I just paid that off, so I don't have a loan on that anymore.
1: Big move there.
3: Excellent.
1: Way to go. All right.
3: Okay, so the $70,000.
2: Yep, and then I had some bicycles that I sold. I sold those for $10,000 to pay off some debt. I ended up paying off two credit cards that totaled up to $8,500 in debt. So
1: look at you, man.
3: Very good.
1: Now. Get it, get it.
3: So you're with the 70 now. $43,000. Oh, $43,000.
2: Down to 43, yeah.
1: But there's 70 total, including student loan debt. Yeah, okay.
2: So I have a friend who offered to pay off all my debt, and I pay him back.
3: Ooh.
2: I don't really know if I want to do that or not, because I don't want to ruin... I know money can ruin a relationship, and I'm not sure if I want to go down that road.
1: It's not really money that ruins it. It's the change in the relationship that can ruin it. So you're 22. What kind of a friend has $73,000?
2: He comes from generational wealth. His dad's very wealthy, so he has lots of money just laying around.
3: Wow.
1: Okay.
2: Yeah. So he offered to pay it for me, and I have to pay him back, of course, but I'm not sure if I want to do that.
1: No, I would not do that. No.
2: Okay.
1: I think you're making wonderful progress because you've done a couple of things. One is you became very focused and clear on your debt attack. And two is you've been very impressively willing to sacrifice. I'm very impressive. And so,
2: yeah, I mean, it's not what I want to do at 22, but
3: you're
2: I don't
3: seeing the results.
2: Live my whole life like this.
1: Yeah, but what you don't want is live under the thumb of a credit card either. So you're wanting to get out. I'm going to fight my way out. No, I think it's a kind offer, and I appreciate it. The problem is that when you borrow money from someone, you change the relationship to that of master servant. The borrower is slave to the lender. And even if if you're a slave, by definition, you have a master. And even if your master is a very nice person or is an unconcerned person, they still become your master. And it changes the air in the room. They start thinking about how much this guy works. Mm-hmm. They start thinking about if you're going on vacation. They start thinking about if you went to happy hour. All of a sudden, they're thinking about it, even if they have plenty of money, quote unquote, laying around.
3: Yeah, because this is your friend, so he has front row seats to how you're living your life every day.
1: Yeah. So, I mean, it's kind of sounds good on the surface, or it's actually a nice
3: generous
1: offer.
3: Yeah, it sounds
1: it's
3: generous.
1: But it's going, more times than not, to your point, it ends in disaster, Keegan. So, I will tell you this. If you can get some transportation of some kind, I'd love to see you pick up an extra job for 30 more hours and, you know, and continue to accelerate the plan that you've already got. That's what I would do. But the secret sauce to this, Keegan, is not mathematics on the interest rate. You get a better interest rate with your friend. The secret sauce is not that at all. The secret sauce is Keegan. When Keegan changed, everything changed. And before Keegan changed, nothing changed. So once you decide you're going to ride this thing, you're riding it. I'm proud of you. Keep after it, dude. I want you to look in the mirror and go, you're the answer to the problem, not borrowing from a friend.
3: That's right.
1: And that might include working another 30 hours a week somewhere, which I really wouldn't mind you doing at all. Todd is in El Paso. Hey, Todd, what's up? Todd?
4: Hey, how's it going? Sorry about that. I was kind of muted a little bit. My bad.
1: No troubles. What's up?
4: Hey, so anyway, I kind of got myself kind of like screwed over a little bit, I guess you could say. I was out I had a friend put me on to getting Pokemon cards, and I think I went a little too far over because I racked up, well, I talked to the lady on the phone before this, I racked up like thousands of dollars in credit card debt to help pay for my Pokemon cards.
3: How many thousands?
4: Probably like $10,000 to $15,000.
3: Oof. Okay.
1: Right. So, how much credit card debt do you have exactly? Do you even know?
4: No, I don't really like pay attention to like that.
1: Mm-hmm. Well, step one, identify the problem in detail. You're lost. You're screwed. You need to find the map that has the little red arrow on it that says you are here. Here you are. It's $13,426 of stupid. I want to define my stupid very carefully and thoroughly. That's step one. Step two is take assessment of the inventory of Pokemon cards and how you can move them. So you bought them to speculate on them and try to retail them back out. You tried to buy them at one price and sell them at another price, right?
4: Correct. And
1: did you do that successfully ever?
4: No, I kind of just winged it because I saw other success stories. And I was like, you know what? I'll use the credit card. You know, my logic was, I'll use their money because it's not mine. And then if it doesn't work, then
3: why were you
4: fall out? Maybe
1: then it's your money after all. Who knew? Yeah.
3: I have a feeling this is a symptom of something else. What caused you to be so desperate that you would do 10,000 or however much on a credit card for Pokemon cards?
4: Oh, that's just the American dream in my mind. I'm just trying to like make the next dollar. Like
1: the American dream is to go broke in credit card debt.
4: Well, when you word it like that. I wanted to.
1: Okay.
4: I mean, like,
3: what do you do for work? What's your job?
4: I kind of like bouncing around employment. I'm kind of.
3: There it is.
4: Looking for a new,
3: and there
4: a
3: it
4: new
3: is.
4: Job a little.
3: Okay. That's what I was getting to. There was something going on.
1: Yeah. Ding, ding, ding, ding, ding.
3: Okay.
1: Okay. So you believe crap like you heard, like it takes money to make money. And so I'm going to be a Pokemon guy because two people I know did this once and instead of working. So here's what I want you to do. I want you to get a 40-hour job. And then what I want you to do right after that is I want you to get another 30-hour job and pay these credit cards off. Meanwhile, call some of your stupid Pokemon friends and say, hey, stupid friend, you got me into a stupid mess because I was stupid, and we're going to get this mess cleaned up and sell these stupid cards. Now, help me with this, and let's get these cards moved instead of sitting around looking at them. Because every day I got to look at them, if I'm you, I feel dumber.
3: Yeah, the American...
1: I've done dumb things, Todd. You did a dumb thing. So I know what dumb things look like. And dumb things, when you leave them sitting there in your house, they shame you. When you walk by, they go, you do it a dumb thing.
3: They talk to you.
1: They talk to you. They tell you.
3: They do.
1: I had a car parked in my driveway one time. It kept saying, Dave, you're stupid.
3: Yeah.
1: You're dumb, Dave.
3: Yeah.
1: You look what you did, Dave. So I got rid of that stupid car. I felt stupid every time I drove it.
3: Yeah.

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5: A lawyer for the Justice Department told the appellate judges it's the administration's view that courts cannot stop the ballroom's construction and that the National Trust for Historic Preservation in particular doesn't have standing to sue. Obama-appointed Judge Patricia Millett posed this hypothetical.
6: Bulldoze the Statue of Liberty.
5: She asked DOJ attorney Yakov Roth, if the president suddenly decided to demolish the famous statue in New York Harbor, would no one have standing to sue?
6: Nothing can be done.
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0: Our scripture of the day, John 13:35. By this everyone will know that you are my disciples, if you love one another. Thomas Sowell said, some of the biggest cases of mistaken identity are among intellectuals who have trouble remembering that they are not God.
9: Oh, boy.
0: Whoa. David is in Denver. Hey, David, what's up?
10: Not much, Dave. How are you?
0: Better than I deserve. How can we help?
10: Yeah, I'm on baby step 6. I'm paying off my home. I have no debt at the moment. And I've been in the corners of the YouTube finance world, and I found a video about biweekly mortgage payments and signing up for that program. Mm-hmm. So I'm currently owe $420,000 on a 5.98 30-year fixed loan, and I'm 2 years in, and I was wondering, do you recommend that I sign up for the biweekly mortgage payments?
0: I would not pay a fee for it. Is there a fee associated with it?
10: Yes, sir. To enroll, Rocket Mortgage does require a single upfront mortgage payment, which for me is $3,500. So I would have
0: that they
10: to
0: hold as a fee. They take that as a fee.
9: Wow.
10: No, I do. I guess not a fee. I think it goes towards the principal, sir.
0: Is your mortgage with Rocket?
10: Yes, sir.
0: Okay. Are they charging any fee for the service of the biweekly? An actual fee?
10: I don't believe so, sir. I believe they just asked me to make a one-time mortgage payment to enroll, and then I am enrolled from then on.
0: Okay, that's possible. I'm not real trusting of Rocket.
10: Ah.
0: Because Rocket has a lot of shysters going on in there, so be careful. But let's walk through it. Here's why I'm asking that question, all right? So basically, a biweekly mortgage is half a payment, as you know, David, every 2 weeks.
10: Yes, sir.
0: There are 26 two-week periods in a year. So 26 halves is 13 holes.
10: Right.
0: Which means that a biweekly mortgage effectively pays a single payment extra per year.
10: Correct.
0: So mathematically, you would be within $15 of this by simply just writing a check once a year for an extra payment.
10: That's true. And so I kind of thought, like, what?
0: There's no magic.
10: Be a better move?
0: Yeah, the biweekly is not magic. It's just a way to trick you into paying extra principal.
10: I see.
0: And that's the only thing that does it. So if you just took your regular mortgage and once a year sent an extra payment above your regular mortgage, you'll be within $10 or $15 of the same exact result. So it takes a 30-year mortgage and turns it into about a 23. It takes a 15-year mortgage and turns it into about a 12.
10: I see.
0: But it's all done by an extra principal payment a year. And really, truthfully, you're on baby step six, so you may be doing more or less of an extra principal payment a year. Are you paid every 2 weeks?
10: Yes, sir. I do have a salary position. So does my wife. We earn about $186,000 a year.
0: So it would be kind of an autopilot thing to at least get one extra payment a year. But I, with those numbers you're giving me, I want you to put more than that on there anyway, don't you?
10: Well, the problem is I have a 4-year-old son, and I'm paying $22,000 a year for daycare, and that just really hurts the budget. I do feel like I'm house poor. I feel like I'm kind of, you know.
0: Well, if you're house poor, you don't need to increase your house payment.
10: Yes, sir. I'm just trying to pay this thing off as quickly as possible.
0: The way you're going to do that is extra principal payments, not being house poor daycare. So you got to decide which life is it you're living here. But either way, I want you and baby step six, for your sake, to get the house paid off. And the way you're going to do that is extra principal payments. If you want to do that by setting it up as a biweekly and they don't charge you a fee to do it, see, if they're charging you $500 to do this or something, well, crap, no, I'll just send it an extra payment.
10: Right.
0: But if they're charging you no fee and you're paid biweekly and it's easy, yeah, let's do that. But let's also plan to do more.
10: Excellent. And before I let you go, I do earn $11,000 a month with my wife after taxes, and my mortgage is $3,500, which equates to 32.2% of my monthly income. Since I'm on baby step six, I don't have any debt. Do you still think I can keep this house? I know you always say sell the house is too much, but I really want this home.
9: I think that you're feeling the squeeze, especially right now, because you have somebody in daycare. And that's there's a seasonality there that's not going to be like this for all time. So I think that's why you're feeling the squeeze. If there's something you can do to offset that in the meantime, I would do it.
0: Yeah,
9: but I'm not.
0: The take-home pay you outlined is after you put money in 401k, right?
10: Yes, sir.
0: That's not the number.
9: That's the wrong calculation.
0: That's the wrong calculation. When we say take-home pay, we mean just after taxes only.
10: Yes. It's 11,000 hits our joint account a month.
0: I know, honey, but that's after they took money out for 401k.
9: And probably insurance.
10: Yes, sir.
0: Those two numbers don't count in the calculation, so you're not at 32%.
10: Oh, okay.
0: That's what I'm saying. The only numbers that count in the calculation for take-home pay is after taxes, gross minus taxes. So add back insurance, add back in your calculation, and then say of that number, what percentage is it? And it's going to be down close to 25. Yeah. So you're fine. I don't think you're hurting here. I think you're just, you know, observing the fact that you're not out of debt completely yet. And even when you are, it's not a magic pill.
9: Mm-hmm.
0: It's just a better place than being in debt. That's all.
9: Everybody listening needs to understand what you just said about take-home pay, which is it is only the after-tax amount.
0: When we say have your house be 25% of your take-home pay on a 15-year fixed, we're talking about only after taxes, not after child support coming out, not after your car payment coming out and going to the credit union.
9: Not after the insurance,
0: not after,
9: 401k.
0: Not after insurance, not after 401k, not after Aflac, not after any of that stuff, okay? So put all that crap. That's not what we're talking about. Good point. Aaron is in Minneapolis. Hi, Aaron. What's up?
11: Hi, thank you for taking my call.
0: Sure.
11: So we recently moved to a country home. We thought it would be our dream home, our forever home that we'd raise our kids in. But after moving here, we realized we hate country life. We miss living in closer to a city. We miss sidewalks, all the amenities. We have another home, and we are renting it out, and we thought we would rent it out for a few years and then sell it and then use that money to pay off said country home. But now we are unsure of what to do because we do not want to stay in said country home.
0: Well, sell said country home and move back to the city.
9: What's wrong with that?
11: So our other home is 3 hours away.
0: And sell it. Sell both of them and buy a house in the city.
11: That's what you think we should do?
0: Sure.
9: If none of them are working for you.
0: I don't want a rental house in a country home, and I want neither. Why don't we say, I don't want to own them anymore, so what am I going to do? I'm going to sell them.
9: And you could probably buy what you want, maybe in cash.
0: I'd get rid of both of them.
11: Even if we just recently bought said country home?
9: How recent?
0: Okay, why are you arguing with me? You called me up and said you didn't like it.
11: No, I'm not arguing.
0: I know, but you're going, well, I just bought it. Well, I know, but I don't like it. I made a bad decision. Unmake the decision.
11: Okay.
0: You didn't get married. You bought real estate.
11: Okay. Thank you so much, Dave.
0: Yeah, it's hard. It's hard to get rid of the married thing if you do that one wrong. But
9: yeah,
0: the real estate one, you just put it up for sale.
9: It's more simple than you think, I think.
0: Yeah. Well, it's just, I mean, you may lose a little money.
9: Sure.
0: We made a bad decision. With something about our vision for life was askew.
9: Yeah.
0: And so we may pay some tax for that.
9: Stupid tax.
0: We may pay some stupid tax for that. That's okay. It's okay. I've done dumber things than that and thought I wanted something that I didn't. And but I tell you what is interesting to do, Aaron, in these situations and anybody else. I've done it a lot to myself. When I find myself in a situation like that called a mistake, that's a mistake.
9: Mm-hmm.
0: I want to backtrack and think through.
9: How did I get?
0: What caused my brain to malfunction that allowed the mistake?
9: Mm-hmm.
0: What decision-making framework was I using that was flawed that caused me to, I was looking at Instagram people on Homestead.
9: Yeah.
0: Well, I just figured it out. I don't need to be looking at Instagram to do anything that has quality in life.
9: Right.
0: So what was it that caused me to get askew of what reality was?
9: Yeah.
0: And so that I don't do it again.
9: Well, then it becomes research. Not just something stupid you did.
0: It was an experiment.
9: It was an experiment.
0: I found
9: something
0: that didn't work.
9: That's right.
0: Like a test tube when I blew up the lab. Yeah, that kind of thing. Yeah. That puts this hour of the Ramsey Show in the books. We'll be back with you before you know it. In the meantime, remember, there's ultimately only one way to financial peace, and that's to walk daily with the Prince of Peace, Christ Jesus.

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2: From ABC News, I'm Brian Clark. President Trump told the Wall Street Journal that he wants Bill Pulte to shrink the size of the Office of the Director of National Intelligence when he takes over that role on an acting basis. Pulte is the director of the Federal Housing Finance Agency. He has no national security background. Senator Mark Warner, a Democrat from Virginia, tells ABC Pulte's appointment would be beyond outrageous.
3: We've seen this president say he wants to federalize or have Republicans take over elections. The idea that the Director of National Intelligence could come up with a fake piece of intelligence and then use that for an excuse to bring troops into the polls, I would never have believed I'd be saying that in 2026.
2: It's the 100th day of fighting between the U.S. and Iran. Still no deal in place. And Republican Congressman Mike McCall tells ABC,
4: I think that honestly, the Iranians are dragging this out. They want to drag this out closer to the midterm elections. I don't think they're negotiating in good faith.
2: And ABC's Michelle Franzen says the U.S. is working on additional ways to pressure Tehran.
5: A source tells ABC News the U.S. Treasury Department is planning to use Iranian assets to help rebuild and repair any future damage caused by Iran in the Gulf. That could include frozen Iranian assets as well as ships the U.S. has seized.
2: The war having an impact on soccer's World Cup. Iran's team has arrived this morning in Mexico. Visa problems led Iran to move its training base from Arizona to Tijuana, Mexico. Iran plays all three of its group stage games in the U.S. Police in Toledo, Ohio, asking the public for its help in identifying the people who began shooting near a popular community festival Saturday. 12 people were hurt, and Councilman John Hobbs said,
6: there has to be a tone set early on, with summer just starting, that this type of behavior will not be tolerated.
2: You're listening to ABC News.
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2: The Senate race in Maine could determine control of the Senate in the Primaries are on Tuesday, and one candidate is drawing national scrutiny, says ABC's Selena Wang.
10: Graham Plattner, an oyster farmer and former Marine, is now engulfed in controversy. First, a series of sexist Reddit posts, now deleted. Then, reports he exchanged explicit text messages with other women shortly after marrying in 2023. And the New York Times reporting several ex-girlfriends describe unsettling behavior. One alleging Plattner grabbed her hard enough to leave marks, and during one argument, twisted her arm behind her back and blocked her in a room. Plattner fiercely denies any violence.
2: More data centers are planned for Tennessee, which already has almost two dozen. Some Nashville residents are pushing back, says ABC's Morgan Norwood.
11: The project by DC Blocks, a company behind dozens of data centers across the southeast, raising concerns about noise, power demands, water use, and what it could mean for the animals living just steps away.
12: The environmental impact is another thing that we're concerned about.
11: A facility larger than a football field next to the Nashville Zoo.
12: And DC Block has not reached out to us one time to address our concerns.
11: DC Blocks telling multiple news outlets the facility will not burden local resources and will pay for its own power infrastructure to meet all environmental requirements.
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11: 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From paranormal phenomena and UFOs to conspiracy theories and breaking news on the fringes of reality. 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

0: Carl is in New York City. Hi, Carl. What's up? Well, if I push the button, so we could talk to you, Carl. I'm sorry. Let's try again. What's up, Carl?
1: I'm making about $200,000 a year, and I'm having a real hard time budgeting. I was in trouble with credit card debt, which I have since put a Band-Aid on it. But I'm looking for a tool to be able to move forward so I don't fall back into that credit card debt.
2: Okay. When you say you're struggling to budget $200,000, what do you mean exactly? Tell us exactly what you mean by that.
1: You know, I just feel my day-to-day puts me a bit upside down, and then I wind up leaning on credit cards. Just not disciplined enough, so to speak. And I feel that a budget and putting certain monies aside specifically for the mortgage and you know, groceries and day-to-day things would help me save more and be able to become a little bit more independent and not, you know, so upside down. I mentioned I had $27,000 in credit card debt, and I went ahead and took a second mortgage because it was a lot better than 30%, right? So I have an 8% loan now on my second mortgage, still have decent equity in my home.
0: But you're still doing the same thing now.
1: Yeah.
0: And it's going to get worse every time you do this. Yeah. You treated the symptom, not the problem. The symptom is credit card debt. The problem is you spend more than you make.
1: Exactly.
0: So why do you spend more than you make? What's it going to?
1: Well, historically, it went to just necessities, as I call it. I mean, maybe living outside of our budget, spending too much on dinners, going out drinking, buying stuff for the house, cars, motorcycles. I mean, that list can go on and on. But I feel like I have a better handle on that now. I'm not doing that anymore.
2: Because you're using a budget.
1: I had a budget, but it kind of fell apart.
2: Okay.
1: I don't have a budget currently, but I want to put one in place.
0: So how much debt do you guys have, Carl, not counting your house?
1: I am happy to say nothing.
2: What about the $27,000 that you rolled into the second mortgage, and there's nothing beyond that?
0: No car debt.
1: That's correct. No.
0: No student loan debt.
1: That's all bundled in.
2: So what?
1: No student loan.
0: How much is your house payment?
1: It'll be $2,800 now with the home equity. It was $2,200.
0: Okay, so if I take $200,000 minus $2,800 a month, there's a lot left over.
1: Yes, I agree.
2: You want to know
1: where
2: I think?
1: Where's it all going?
2: I know where it's all going, and you're not the first one to fall victim to this. You make a fine income. It's a great income. You guys probably feel like you make a great income, and you've given yourself the excuse to be sloppy because you think that you can out-earn bad financial choices. And it always comes back to bite you in the butt, and that's what's happened to you. So I think what's happened is it's not a budget problem. It is it's a self-control problem, right? Because you put those items, those line items, you say, I'm only spending $500 on going out to eat, or I'm only spending $1,000 on groceries. And the self-control problem comes when you start to butt up against that line item amount, and then you say, you know what, I'm just going to do it anyway, right?
1: Yes.
2: I know I've overspent. I'm just going to do it anyway. And so that's a personal problem. It's not a budget problem.
1: Yeah, I don't disagree.
2: You know?
1: I don't disagree. There's one more tidbit to the equation. Yes, I make $200,000. However, I have a $100,000 base. The other $100,000 comes in two payments throughout the year in a bonus check.
2: Okay.
1: So it's that ebb and flow. So every 6 months, yeah, sure, I get the lion's share. Mm-hmm. But throughout the other months is where I get myself in that trouble. And I feel that a proper budgeting tool would help me become more disciplined. And that's
0: so
1: what I'm having a hard
0: time. Let's pretend for a second that, let's just make up a number, okay?
1: Mm-hmm.
0: We're going to put you on Every Dollar, the world's best budgeting tool that we've developed because we're the best at this. And you and your wife are going to sit down and give every dollar an assignment before the month begins. Now, if we could pan back a little bit, you're going to have to walk into this carefully, and I don't know exactly how you're going to walk into it, but here's a plan. Let's pretend that out of the next budget, out of the next bonus, which is half of your income, and that's a strain. That's where the strain's coming from. That's a good point of information, by the way. Thank you for telling us that. So let's pretend that you need $124,000, which is approximately, let's say $120,000, $10,000 a month minus taxes. So I need $10,000 a month to operate. But I've only got $8,000 because I only got $8,300 because I only got $100 coming in. You follow me?
1: Yes.
0: So out of the next bonus check, I set aside $20,000 to subsidize my monthly baseline. Follow me?
1: Gotcha.
0: Okay.
1: Yeah, I'm writing it down.
0: And so, or you can set aside if you want to make it even $24,000. That'd be $2,000 a month. So out of my next bonus check, I set $24,000 into a separate savings account. Each month, I move $2,000 over, plus I have my $100 to work with, and I set my budget on that. And then anything else in the budget, anything else in that bonus can go to reduce these debts. And to build wealth and to buy things. If we were going to go on a trip, we'd take it out of a bonus check after we pulled our 24 out. Okay, if we were going to go buy a couch, we'd take it out of the bonus check in cash. If after we pulled our 24 out, you know what I'm saying? So,
1: yes.
0: You know, you get a $50,000 bonus check twice a year. We're going to pull 24 out at least once a year, or maybe 12 out of each one. Okay, and then that gives me some other amount of money out of that bonus. And you already need to have it also allocated before it comes. Every dollar needs to be spent on paper and be in agreement with your spouse before it comes into your house. And then stick to the plan the two of you wrote down, and you pinky swear and spit shake and make a contract.
1: So there's no magic tool. This is just something I can build myself.
0: I'm going to give you the every dollar budget. That's the tool, because it's a system that'll show you how to work the Ramsey process. But what I just designed for you is a customized version.
2: Yeah.
0: But to deal with your volatile income, your you know, because you probably can't live on $100.
1: Right.
0: By the time you pay your house payment and your groceries, if you can, well, then you got another $100 to throw at stuff as it comes in, right? Which will clean up all these debts real quick. I mean, $100,000 to clean up almost every debt but your house. You only have them. You don't have anything.
2: It's just the second mortgage,
0: Knock the second mortgage out, the first bonus check, right?
1: Right.
0: And no more credit cards. Cut them up.
2: Did you cut them up?
0: You cut them up and use a debit card. We do not spend money we do not have.
1: Not in the wallet.
2: No, you got to cut them up. You got to take them out of the wallet and cut them up.
0: They have to die. The accounts need to be closed. Debit cards only. The debit card will do everything the credit card will do except get you into debt.
2: And also, something cool happens when you cut them up. You don't have anything to fall back on. So you have to manage your money. You have to do it the correct way. Otherwise, when you run out, you run out and there's nothing else you can spend on. So that's good. Every dollar is going to help you. It's going to be great.
0: Yeah, hang on. We'll have Christian pick up. We'll put you in the premium version. We'll pay for it and get you started. It's a free app, people, that you can download. But the upgrade version has it automatic downloads from your debit card usage from your bank. And so it keeps everything up, keeps everything current automatically for you. And it's a very powerful tool. And it actually has built into it all of the Ramsey system, the baby steps, and shows you everything you need to do. And, you know, when you lay it out and the first time you do it, you're going to sit down, you're going to say, where's all my money been going? Because here's $3,000. I don't know where it's been going.
2: Yeah.
0: Everyone has that happen. You feel like you got a raise when you do a budget. Because the disorganization and the chaos, the impulse spending, the lack of self-control, the inability to say no because I make a lot of money, all that kind of, that was a really good insight.
2: Yeah. But stick with it. Don't just do this one time in the first month if you're in the red, quit. Stick with it. It takes most people 90 days to start locking in and really get the feel for it. So stick with it. Don't quit after 1 month.

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3: ABC News, I'm Brian Clark. 100 days of war with Iran. There's still no peace deal in place. And Republican Mike McCall tells ABC he does not believe that Iran's negotiating in good faith. The congressman also praised President Trump's action.
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2: This is Handle on the Law, marginal legal advice where I tell you, you have absolutely no case. Now, Donald Trump is very popular among the Jewish population here, the Jewish electorate in California, as well as throughout the country. And why is that? Well, because he's about as pro-Israel as any president we've ever had. He is a hero in Israel. I mean, a genuine hero, beloved by everybody because he is so one-sided on behalf of Israel. And it doesn't matter what Israel does in Gaza, for example, or Lebanon. The guy is pro-Israel. It's that simple. Now, at the same time, there has been a huge problem, if you want to call it a problem, with pro-Palestinian protesters. And they can get pretty rowdy. As a matter of fact, they can get downright dangerous and people can get hurt, and they have. And at UCLA, there have been a bunch of demonstrations with pro-Palestinian protesters. And UCLA is accused of not doing enough to stop it, not doing enough to protect Jewish students, where the allegations of that Jewish students couldn't even get to the classroom, that they were blocked. They were harassed, and then there were some pro-Israel demonstrations, too, and it got to be really a mess. Well, the argument that the Trump administration has is that UCLA was not only reluctant, but just straight out ineffective and unable and did not want to protect Jewish students. So the Trump administration sued the University of California and alleged that UCLA is deliberately indifferent to the anti-Semitic harassment of Jewish students. By the way, this is the third time that the federal government has sued the UCs this year. And there's been a sharp escalation of federal civil rights pressure there because all of this has to do with First Amendment stuff. So it's a 53-page complaint. And it alleges straight out UCLA violated federal civil rights by tolerating a hostile environment for Jewish and Israeli students after the October 7th, 2023 attack, where Hamas attacked Israel. And as you know, 1,200, give or take, Israelis died. And therein started this fight. Now, initially, everybody was pro-Israel. I didn't care which side you were on, because this was an attack by Hamas on a group of settlers and a group of Israeli citizens down at the border. And it was just a slaughter of Israeli citizens. The problem is they did it while Netanyahu is prime minister, and Israel responded. Oh, boy, did Israel respond. And as of right now, about 97 or 98,000 Palestinians have died, and the war continues on. I mean, whoever decided that it was a good attack on Israel, I think guessed very wrong. Israel now controls 2/3 of the ground of Gaza and is moving the population into more and more, or a smaller and smaller area. And I believe straight war crimes have been committed by Israel. And the whole world is turned against Israel, except in Israel, as you can imagine. All right. So what is the government asking for? All right. The government says UCLA violated the federal civil rights by tolerating this hostile environment. Well, the government is asking the court to force UCLA to repay federal grant money going back 2 years. We're talking hundreds of millions of dollars that received from federal contracts, and until it's deemed in compliance with civil rights law, and they install an independent court-appointed monitor that would oversee civil rights practices. So we want all of our money back the feds are saying, and every university out there, particularly public universities, particularly research centers at universities, Harvard, Yale, UCLA, Stanford, receive tons of money from the feds. The government just says, we're stopping it. We want all of our money back. And when you comply, then the money can start going overseas or going to the universities again. And the suit centers and describes an encampment or the encampment where masked demonstrators kicked and slapped Jews, beat Jews with sticks, assaulted Jews with pepper spray, and that the UCLA leaders took no serious action whatsoever when the police cleared the camp. And by the way, I think that's absolutely true. I do believe that did happen. You could see it. You could see it on TV, where you could see students who were masked and had the scarves, the kafirs that they wear on their head, that they had the stripes. You see, or had those plaid. Yeah, it looked like they went to an Italian restaurant the night before and stole the tablecloths. And it was brutal. So we'll see what happens, what the court does. Okay. Let's take a phone call. Let's do it. Start with you. Lydia. Hi, Lydia. You're up. Welcome.
1: Good morning.
2: Yes, ma'am.
1: I was wondering if you can tell me if I have a case against my contractor. It's been 4 years, so I'm not sure if I do. My flooring, it's never been right. They redid or added hardwood to an addition. And from the get-go, the stucco guys came in and took care of that, and the floors were in but not finished. So I saw that there was water in through the back door, the French doors. Anyhow, long story short, there was a mess with the like seams through the wood, and they tried to come in and correct it. But it's just never been the same.
2: Okay,
1: they came
2: fair enough. All right,
1: glue.
2: Got it. All right, so you have some negligence there. They did a bad job. What have you been doing the last 4 years? Just curious.
1: No, I mean, I had it I thought I had it corrected.
2: Okay, and it looked like it was corrected, and then it wasn't corrected. When did you realize it wasn't corrected the last time out?
1: Well, soon after.
2: Like okay, so 4 years ago. All right, you're saying almost 4 years ago.
1: Mm-hmm.
2: Mm-hmm. Okay, let's start with a rule of law. You've ever heard of the statute of limitations?
1: Yes.
2: Okay, statute of limitations for breach of a written contract is 4 years in California, which means, and you have a written contract, because I assume there was a bid, and I assume there was a contract, and I'm assuming you signed it. So you have a written contract that they have breached. And the argument is at the time of the breach, when they breached it, from there it goes 4 years. That is the problem before you sue. When's the last time you made a payment to them?
1: About the same.
2: Okay, here we go. We're at the same magical 4 years. So you get to do a little bit of searching on in a calendar. And if it's less than 4 years, you can sue them. And you have to, and what are you going to sue them for? What are the damages? Well, you're going to get another bid. You're going to go to another contractor who is going to tell you how much it is to fix it. And if it can't be fixed, then you get a new floor. That's what you're asking for. So it is your small claims suit. And the rule is a small claim. This isn't a rule. This is what I always argue. Small claims. And this is the way you have to do it. Quick, succinct. Here's what it is, A, B, C, D. I want it fixed, Your Honor. I want a new floor. Here's why. And then you get the hell out of there. Because if you babble on, the court gets very upset. So it's a small claims matter right there. You get to figure out how much it's going to cost to fix or how much it's going to cost to replace if you have to replace it. And hope it's within the 4 years. Otherwise, you're kind of screwed on the lawsuit. Huh. All right. Phone number 800-520-1534. Oh, before I take a break, I want to talk about your privacy. Now you probably know by now there's no such thing as privacy online. I mean, everything about you is available out there. Your home address, where you work, where you bank, what you buy, where, court records, accident history, insurance companies that use that information to raise your rates. And then you got your DMV info and your credit score and your social media. And that list goes on and on. I could spend half an hour on that. And by the way, it gets even worse than that, because all of your information is collected by hundreds of data brokers, and then it gets sold to anyone who wants to buy it. And there's your data. And more importantly, your privacy is toast. There it is. It's out there. And that's where Incogni comes in. 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That's Incogni. And even when new brokers pop up, which they do all the time, Incogni finds them and squashes them too. 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

0: Back we go. More handle on the law, marginal legal advice. Jeff, hello, Jeff. You're up.
1: Good morning, sir. I'm calling you regarding an accident that I had recently in my automobile. The other driver was 100% liable. My issue, however, comes to the fact that the vehicle is substantially older, in great condition, and I want to keep it, but my insurance company has claimed the actual cash value of the vehicle at $3,500. They've offered to settle for that amount, $3,500, or to repair for $2,400. However, the repairs are going to cost $3,200. My question for you is, if I choose to have it repaired, can I go after the other party for the differential in the amount of the cost to repair and what my insurance is willing to pay?
0: Yeah, okay. First of all, there's something called gap insurance, which would have been wonderful under these circumstances. I'm also assuming that while you say the other party is liable, if you're going after your insurance company, you're asking them to repair, then the party, the clown that hits you, doesn't have insurance. Do I have that right?
1: No, you do not. They are insured as well.
0: Okay, so why are you dealing with your insurance company?
1: I just thought it would be easier that way. Do you recommend that I go after their insurance?
0: Yeah, I would start with the other side. Yeah, I would.
1: Oh.
0: And see if you can get some money. Because one of the things that happens is that once you accept money, you've signed off. Okay, I'm done. Liability is finished. So you want to keep it open. And the problem you've got is that it always costs more to repair a car than what they're willing to pay you, usually. And you get nailed for the difference. And once you say, okay, I'll accept it, you're sort of done. So what I would do is demand from the driver's insurance. If it turns out, and by the way, I'm a fan of going to my own insurance company. If you heard the show, I kind of like it because they'll take it over. The problem is, how interested are they in paying you off? And you've got some choices here, unfortunately, and none of them are good because all they're responsible for is to fix it or to give you the value of the car. I get that all the time. My car is worth far more than the $5,000 because I put so much money into it. I had an old Volvo. Volvo station wagon, and I was doing commercials for a Volvo dealer. And it was, the car was a friend of mine who was driving it rear-ended a lady on the freeway. And I mean, the car was pristine. I mean, we're talking about a brand new car that was 15 years old. It was that pristine. I had it all fixed. Okay. I get in a car accident, or she gets in the car accident, rear-ends it. My car is totaled. And all they're going to give me is the value of a car that was a 15-year-old Volvo. That's all they care. That's what they're responsible for. And it was beyond the value of the car. So they ended up giving me, I don't know, $2,000, $2,500, and I salvaged it. And I had to throw it away. So there are all kinds of rules and regulations. And by the way, at that point, once I accepted money, I was done. So I would go after the driver, that insurance company. See what you can get and just start negotiating. Start negotiating your brains out. I mean, that's all you can do. Dealing with an insurance company is no fun. I've told you about that before. Although I have to tell you that there are some insurance companies that are terrific. And I'm not pitching. I don't get paid to do insurance companies promotions or anything. But I have Mercury Insurance. I have to tell you, they've come to the table every single time.
2: Jose. Hello, Jose. Welcome.
3: Hey, how you doing, Bill?
2: Yes, sir.
3: Got a question for you.
2: Okay.

0: two-part question. I have a 16-year-old boy that I've been paying child support since he was born. And we filled all the paperwork out in 2015. I since retired from employment, and my salary is being reduced 35%.
1: Okay.
0: And the reason being is because I work for the fire department in Orange County.
1: Doesn't matter. I don't care. Your salary is being reduced 35%. Okay. That's all you have to say.
0: 35%.
1: Okay.
0: Okay, so I put in for a modification, and I know that his mom, he was born out of wedlock, does not make a whole lot of money, but I have my own house. I've since been married. I've got property taxes, ABC,
1: okay, so
0: all that
1: put,
0: stuff.
1: All right, so you put in a modification.
0: So what happened?
1: And now what?
0: Yeah, modification.
1: Okay.
0: Well, we have a court hearing.
1: Okay, and what's your question?
0: Okay, so now if she comes to the judge and say, hey, without his money, I can't survive.
1: Right.
0: What does the judge say? What will the judge say?
1: Well, it depends on the judge. But in the end, the judge has to take into consideration he cannot let you starve to pay her.
0: Exactly.
1: So,
0: that's my concern.
1: So
0: and I
1: that is,
0: about it. I've been paying.
1: It's not going to happen.
0: You're going to get
1: a modification. You're going to get a modification.
0: Okay.
1: Because the judge has
0: regardless
1: to look at your living
0: situation.
1: Yeah. Of course you bring in your financial situation. You talk about everything. You talk about what it costs you to keep your family going. And you go, I have no problem helping to support my kid. But if your income goes way down, then she can't say, I want the same amount of money, because let's say you're paying 30% of your income.
0: Right.
1: Hypothetically.
0: Right.
1: And all of a sudden, keep going, it now becomes 50 or 60% of your income. You can't do that. You'll be okay. You'll get your modification.
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5: ABC News, I'm Mike Dubosky. Maine Senate candidate Graham Plattner is continuing to battle accusations of misconduct towards women ahead of Maine's Democratic primary this Tuesday. Tensions are rising in the Middle East, with Israel firing a deadly wave of airstrikes on southern Lebanon this weekend.
6: Talks to end the war between the U.S. and Iran are also hinging on the conflict in Lebanon between Israel and the Iranian-backed military group Hezbollah. Lebanon state media says Israeli strikes on southern Lebanon killed 9 people, including 3 members of the Lebanese military. The strikes coming days after Israel and Lebanon reached a new ceasefire agreement, but Hezbollah has rejected the terms of that deal.
5: ABC's Michelle Franzen, hours before Israel reported 2 separate Hezbollah attacks in northern Israel. And a manhunt is underway in Ohio, where at least 2 gunmen opened fire at a festival last night. At least a dozen people were wounded. This is ABC News.
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0: And back we go. More Handle on the Law, marginal legal advice. Jim, it's a pretty good question, actually. Hi, Jim. You're up. Welcome.
1: Yeah, how you doing, Bill?
0: Yes, sir.
1: My question is, my friend has a his house he owns entirely, and he homesteaded it about a couple years ago. But unfortunately, he got in a little bit of a problem, and he's getting in a civil lawsuit right now. He served 6 months. He now has a felony on his record. He's out now, but I think she's going to go. He believes she's going to go after his house because that's the only thing he has.
0: Okay.
1: Even though he homesteaded it, and he thinks because he has a felony that she could still take the house from him.
0: Okay. A couple of things. Do you remember? And this goes back a few years when you saw you heard on the radio and saw on TV dozens of companies that say homestead your house, protect your house, homestead it. We'll do it for you, and we'll charge you a couple hundred dollars. And if you remember those, because I remember those, you don't hear them anymore. And the reason you don't hear them anymore is that homesteading your house does absolutely nothing. You're already protected under the same protection as homesteading would. And that's by statute here in California specifically and in other states too. And homesteading protects you, the equivalent of homesteading protects you $300 to, a couple hundred thousand dollars beyond that. And that's kicked up by inflation. And the point is, it's already on the books that you're protected. So these homestead companies just grab you. Oh, and they charge you a couple hundred dollars to do it. It would cost you $40 on your own to do it. And what they do is just simply file the paperwork for you, which you can do yourself, pulling it off the internet, especially these days. Send in your filing fee, which, again, I don't know if it's $30, $40, whatever the hell it is, and you do it yourself. So the bottom line, waste of time. And as far as your friend having a felony, it matters not a whit. Any criminal violation has nothing to do with the ownership of the house. Just real quickly, what did he do that caused him to go into prison for 6 months?
1: It was domestic violence.
0: It must have been a real good one.
1: And the plaintiff, the person that he went to jail because of, she's suing him, and right now it's already been filed in Superior Court here in San Diego.
0: Yeah, I know. So he's gonna defend it. Yeah, he's gonna defend it. And the problem is, he's probably gonna get a lawyer.

0: unless he can get his homeowner's insurance to cover that. And I don't know if he can because it's a violation. It's domestic violence. And I think any criminal act is probably not covered. I don't know. But tell him it's a waste of time to homestead it. It's just it makes no sense. See, a lot of that happens. Oh, for example, you get a notice that the state is holding on to your money. Somehow a bank account you had or some money that was supposed to come to you and a check is written. And there's money there, and it can be a little bit. It could be $3. It can be several thousand dollars. And so under the law is you are allowed to make a claim for it, especially when it goes to the state. And when the state takes your money and it takes that money after whoever writes a check is looking to find you and has done everything reasonable, so the money then goes to the state, and that's called escheating. Imagine cheating with an ES before that, and that means the money goes to the state, and then you have X number of months or time to make a claim. And what happens is that goes up on the internet, and you have these companies that scour the internet when those things come up, and they will contact you and said, you have money with the state, and we will help you get the money. And here, sign this contract, and it's only 10% is what we charge. That's it, just 10%. And what ends up happening is you sign it because you're going to get the money. And let's say it's, $200, $500, $1,000. 10% goes to these guys. They fill out a form. It's a one-page form. And you get the money, and they get 10%. And a lot of these companies do that, like the homestead companies. And it's just as easy for you to go. All you do is look up, and I used to know the name of it, but of course I've forgotten because I'm 150 years old, and I'm in early stages of dementia. And you just look it up, and you make the claim. Now, if it's a substantial amount, it gets a little more complicated where they're going to have to, you have to notarize, and you have to do some, you have to jump through some hoops. But in the end, you're going to get it. It's that simple. Makes sense to me. All right. Scott. Hi, Scott. Welcome.
1: Good morning. How are you?
0: Yeah, I'm good. Horrible, actually. Yes. What can I do for you?
1: California Earthquake Authority. Yes. Land's recently non-renewed, not from an earthquake, but home policy. So checking into this, I just had the thought, what happens if there's a moderate to major earthquake? Won't these different insurance companies go bankrupt?
0: No.
1: For earthquake?
0: No, you think they would, but they don't. And let me give you an analogy here. Actually, I'm going to give you an example. The Palisades Fire, if you remember it, certainly if you're in Southern California, I mean, it's all over the place. But yes, that became an international story because thousands of homes, thousands, were destroyed. And you're talking about Pacific Palisades, where these homes were not cheap. I mean, million dollar homes are at the cheap end of those homes in Palisades. Some were $2, $3, $5 million. And I was shocked to hear this. And that is based on the damage. There were enough assets that the insurance companies had to pay it all off, to pay off their claims. I'm going, how the hell is that possible? Well, under the law, of course, insurance companies have to have reserves, and there were enough reserves to pay that. Now, if it is a massive earthquake that will take out 3/4 of a town, then what happens is even if the insurance companies don't cover it, you'll have the federal government jump in and help out with loans and grants. But it should be okay. The only time that it's not going to be okay is if you can't get insurance, or either you're in an area that insurance companies just won't touch because it's a fire area, or the policy, the insurance company says, we're not going to insure in that area. Just you can't get it. So then you sign up for what is called the California Fair Plan. And that is a state program in which all the insurance companies come in. That would go bankrupt instantly, because there isn't enough money. So I have earthquake insurance because I don't have a mortgage on my home. I paid it off years and years ago. And it turned out I don't want to lose my home. Now, if you have a huge mortgage on the house, and in many cases the mortgage is close to what you owe, then you just walk away. You're not going to lose much money. So there's how it works. Enough assets. See, I didn't know that. See, I'm good at this stuff. Ha ha ha. Because I actually looked it up when the Palisades fire hit. Okay, a little bit about your privacy. You probably know there's no such thing as privacy online. I talk about that all the time. Everything. Sorry about that. My dogs are here because I'm broadcasting at the house. Hey, that's terrific. Okay, where was I? Your privacy. Everything, I mean, everything about you is available. Your home address, where you work, where you bank, what you buy, where, court records, accident history, insurance companies that use that to raise your rates. And don't forget your DMV information, your credit score, your social media, the name of your dogs that bark during broadcasts. The list goes on and on. It's all out there and it's not hard to get. And it gets worse than that. Because all of your information that's out there is collected by hundreds of data brokers, and then it gets sold to anyone who wants to buy it. 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
10: As the World Cup brings fans from around the globe to the U.S.,
11: the challenges are unprecedented.
10: ABC News contributor and former DHS official John Cohen calls the threat environment
11: highly volatile, complex, and the most dangerous I've seen in the 42 years that I've been involved in law enforcement and homeland security.
10: His concern?
11: The resources that have been available at the federal levels to prepare for this game have either been done away with or reassigned to focus on other areas or were impacted by the shutdown.
10: Dave Packer, ABC News.

0: handle on the law. Marginal legal advice. Susie. Hello, Susie.
1: Hi.
0: Hi.
1: We were part of the Garden Grove chemical issue and had to evacuate our home for 5 days and still don't have access to our RV because it's right next to the plant. And I just wanted a suggestion. Is there any value to getting involved in a class action or an individual lawsuit?
0: Oh, yeah. Well, you're basically already involved in the class action suit. You have to opt out. So you don't have to do anything because they're going to figure out everybody who was involved. Now the issue is how badly you've been damaged. Getting to your RV, okay. I mean, yeah, you've been damaged, but, you know, what are the damages? How much is that worth that you couldn't get to your RV? Now, if you lived in your RV, then you can't go home, and that is, that's something that's legitimate. But if it's just parked somewhere and you didn't have access for 5 days, okay. You know, they screwed up. Yeah, they have liability. I mean, there's no question, and lawsuits have hit. I mean, if this leak, for those of you that aren't aware of it, there was this huge holding tank at this plant if I'm not mistaken, because I always conflate there, because there were two massive events like this, one in Northern California and one in Southern California. And this toxic chemical did not come out of the tank because they were able to fix it up. But everybody was evacuated. I mean, 50,000 people were evacuated. So, I would join. You can sue individually, but, you know, I don't know if lawyers are going to take it unless you were seriously damaged. You know, for example, you inhale that chemical and you're seriously damaged. But, you know, or you can't talk, or your larynx, your vocal cords were so seriously damaged. And when you're calling me, oh, Bill, I got a real problem. See, if that would have been a problem. But the answer is you're in the class already and you may get some money, but you won't get very much. So there you go. And a lot of people don't know that because it's people opt out. And what does that mean? You're in the class. Well, you know, for example, you've got there's a class action suit against, let's say, AT&T, the phone company. And they go through the records. And you're talking about the plaintiff, people that sue, that handle the class action suit and go to the records and go, there you are. You've been a customer for X number of years and you were damaged because of the settlement for X number of times. And there is money. Okay. Hey, John, welcome to Handle on the Law.
2: Bill, what yes. you do? My favorite Jew.
0: Oh, thank you.
2: Anyhow.
0: Me too.
2: Okay, thank you very much. Hey, the schlong and the short of it is...
0: That's very strong.
2: My Johnson.
0: Okay, schlong and the short. We're moving.
2: My Johnson took a beating. I got a hot mocha from a local cafe up here in Joshua Tree. Driving through town, took a sip, the cup disintegrated. I burned the hell out of that zone.
0: Okay.
2: Ended up at the emergency room, documented, you know, first degree burns. During the course of this situation, I was all over the road and had to ditch the car on the side of the road. If you're familiar with Joshua Tree, you know those dirt beams, berms, or whatever.
0: All right, we're already going into a couple of very interesting areas. And you want to know where they're responsible, correct?
2: Yes, please.
0: Okay. Right off the bat, yes. It is due to their negligence and their fault. And there are a couple of cases. The most famous one is Stella. And the Stella Awards are given because
2: yes.
0: a woman, if you remember at a McDonald's, exactly what happened, the bottom fell out. And she was burned and she got like $2.3 million. And that was legitimate. By the way, the judge went way down on that and something called remitter, which a judge is allowed to reduce the award. But here's what happened to her is, she had second and third degree burns because the coffee was so hot and she wore capri yeah. pants. And the coffee and what happened with the capri pants, these tight capri pants, not only did the coffee go through them instantly, but the heat was held in and she got serious burns in that area. And that is not a comfortable place. However,
2: yikes.
0: You said first degree burns.
2: Yes, first degree.
0: Okay, little first bit degree of, burns is not second or third. Okay, you're not talking about millions of dollars of award on first degree burns. I mean, it's their fault. Clearly. Oh, by the way, let me tell you what else Stella had. Stella also at the trial was able to produce a memo, and I think it was McDonald's, and you can, or Starbucks. You can, if I'm wrong on that one, I apologize. I take it back. Don't sue me. So it was one of those fast food establishments. And there was a memo that said our customers want the coffee very, very hot. And even though it may cause burns if it spills, it is worth it to us to have the coffee, and we'll just suck up the few cases, something along those lines. I'm paraphrasing. I mean, they nailed them. So now you have a situation where the same thing happened. Defective cup. Absolutely, they're responsible for. No question about it, John. What are the damages? Now we're going into straight out damages. Liability, 100%. You got them. First degree burns, who cares? Those heal pretty quickly. On your Schwantz, not as much fun. But you can get first degree burns just with a lot of friction. Oh, am I going to go there? Anyway, and now the ditch part. Okay, the ditching of the car. How much damage to the car?
2: See, that I'm not sure. I was able to make it to the ER. I made it home, and per doctor's orders, I got to put the salve on it.
0: I know. You got to put the you got to put the cream on it, and you got to do take care of it because it's first degree burn. I get it. Here it is. They're responsible for the ER visit. They are responsible to whatever extent the damages are for first degree burns. No idea what that is worth. I know it's not worth a lot for Stella, where she literally got her crotch burned off. That's a little problematic. And then the damage to the car. And that's where I see it. So I don't see, even though you got it, I mean, you have a case. It's just not worth anything. That's the problem, John.
2: Okay, well, that makes sense. I mean, additional items that I'm dealing with, my girlfriend's coming in.
0: It doesn't matter. Nobody cares. Yeah. Oh, I'm sorry. You're going to go in front. Okay. You're going to go in front of a jury, and you are going to say, because I have first degree burns, therefore, I can't have sex with my girlfriend, which, by the way, is an actual cause of action. It's called loss of consortium. It is an accepted legal concept where if someone is at fault and it stops you from having sex, that's loss of consortium. And both parties have that, you or your girlfriend. Okay, that is absolutely legitimate. But here's the problem. Inevitably, there is someone on the jury that says, hell, I haven't gotten laid in 5 years. You think I'm going to give John money for that?
2: I hear
0: That's your problem. Before we go to the next hour, matter of fact, twice this hour, I've been asked about a car accident. And typically what happens is you get rear-ended or there's a slip and fall, so you're not at fault, but you've been injured. And so now you're making a claim against the other side's insurance company, actually making a claim against the perpetrator, but it covered by insurance. And you get to start talking to the insurance agent on the other side. They call you and you go, wait a minute, are you actually going to negotiate with insurance companies? 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

0: do so. President Trump remains confident a deal can be reached with Iran. And while speaking to NBC's Meet the Press, he defended taking action.
1: I had to stop a country, very powerful, very dangerous country, from having a nuclear weapon, because they'd use it. They'd blow up the world, they'd blow up the Middle East, they'd blow up Israel, they'd come here, they'd blow up Europe. They're nuts, okay? They're crazy people.
0: Democrats argue some key objectives haven't been met.
2: While there has been some incremental progress, we don't have regime change. I think the new crowd is worse than the prior supreme leader. We know we don't have the enriched uranium, and I think it's going to be extraordinarily difficult to get it out.
0: That is Senator Mark Warner of Virginia appearing on Fox News Sunday. 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
5: I guess it means we're halfway decent. Might even be good.
4: But I mean, top 5 in the nation, amongst, in the world, and the, what is
5: they
4: that?
5: They just emailed me this to notify me, and they didn't tell me of what.
4: Okay, so we don't know.
5: It could be top 5 on my street. Could be top 5 in the market. Could be top 5 in the world. I don't know.
4: I think we know better than that, because frankly, and just bragging on you for a second, Damon is the number one real estate agent for homes sold in Roanoke, Lynchburg, and the NRV since 2013. Top 20 in the nation with Real, meaning you sell more homes than the other real estate agents nationally.
5: Correct.
4: And what do you attribute that success to? And is it still true that you have agents that sell a home every week?
5: Yes. So I mean, it's all about my agents. I have great agents. I have great agents that they care about what they do. They do well at what they do. They work hard and they're successful and they make me successful.
4: Now, you told me at the beginning of the show before we went on the air that we needed to say nice things about Jay. Do you want to get that out of the way here?
5: Yeah, we need to say nice things about Jay. I told Jay we would, but we always say nice things about Jay.
4: We do.
5: Yeah.
4: Well, let's talk about, hi, Jay. We love you, Jay. You're amazing.
5: Jay is my partner in the Damon Buys Houses. If you sell us a house, you will be meeting Jay. We do great things.
4: Yeah, and let's talk about that again real quick, because I just given more background about Damon Cotier. You own the real estate company. You own the buy company.
5: Mm-hmm.
4: Damon Buys Houses.
5: Damon Buys Houses, yep.
4: You own the window company.
5: Yes, sir. There's window guys.
4: And what all do they do?
5: Replace windows, doors, siding, gutters.
4: What else? Do they do anything else?
5: Well, we opened up those roofing guys.
4: Okay. Oh, that's a whole separate. That's not part of those ones.
5: A whole separate business.
4: Okay. Yep. And so if people want to find you online, they can go to?
5: Just go to listwithdamon.com and send a message, and I can direct you wherever you want to go.
4: I like it. Listwithdamon.com. So let's talk about.
5: Don't forget my insurance people.
4: Oh, yeah. CF. I love that guy.
5: Yeah. We do. Your insurance was CF. My insurance was CF. CF does good work.
4: Is that it? That's five. Is there more? I know there's a like a management company.
5: We got Land Management of Virginia. So we do lot clearing, land clearing, driveway trimming, field reclamation, forestry mulching, dirt work, all kinds of things. Like if it's a skid steer, bulldozer, excavator, we do it.
4: Listwithdamon.com. That'll get
5: just
4: you there.
5: Just go there. Like, but look, all these people, all these businesses have great people.
4: Yeah.
5: And they
4: You hire well.
5: I hire well. And they are great companies because they have great people. Like Josh is my partner on Land Management Virginia, and I wouldn't do it without him.
4: CF.
5: Jay.
4: Tim. Let's not leave Tim out.
5: Yep.
4: So good people, good businesses, listwithdamon.com. And obviously they each have their own website, but that's for the sake of this radio show. Right.
5: Simplicity. If you go there, it's coming to me and I will make sure that you get taken care of.
4: Let's talk about the haves and the have nots, Damon. Recently, NAR data, I don't know what NAR is.
5: National Association of Realtors.
4: I could have figured that out. Highlights a massive divide. Repeat buyers using cash or massive home equity are dominating, while first-time home buyers have dropped to historic lows. What advice do you have for a first-time home buyer listening right now who feels completely priced out by these cash-heavy repeat buyers?
5: That's a heavy one, and it's heavy because it's real. So if you're a first-time home buyer and you're waiting to get into the market for it to become more affordable, it's not, okay? If you are waiting for it to prices to come down, they are not. If you're waiting for interest rates to come down, they probably aren't significantly, and if they do, the prices will increase. It is like a... So pricing and interest rates currently are like a seesaw. If interest rates go down, prices go up.
4: Yeah.
5: You know, I mean, it's just what's going to happen. And so if you can afford to buy and you want to buy, buy. Stop trying to time the market. You're not going to time it. Some people can't afford to buy, and that's just a reality. And I think we talked about it last show. If you're in a position where you cannot afford to buy, you really need to look at what you have to do to buy. And I'm not going to go Dave Ramsey on you, but... Do you need that car? Do you need that car? You know, like sometimes you might need to sell a car. Sometimes you might need to sell two cars and get two beaters to get into a house. Pay off credit card debt, you know, get a better job, get a different position. You can't just work overtime and get a house. It used to be way back in the day you could do that. Now you can't say, well, I'm going to work overtime or get a second job because they don't count that.
4: Yeah.
5: They'll count overtime if you've done it for 2 years consistently.
4: Oh, they don't count that. Don't I count was going to say income. Businesses don't really offer that so much now.
5: Hospital does a lot of overtime.
4: Oh, okay.
5: But the problem is that overtime's optional. And so what happens once you get your house? You quit working and now you can't afford a house, you know, or they just quit offering it. So what do? I remember way back in the day when the railroad paid so much overtime and people were buying houses for, like, I have a client, I still have a client to this day, that he bought his house back, 07, 06. Railroad was paying overtime. Then when the crash happened in 08, railroad stopped paying overtime. His pay got cut in half. He could not afford his house. Is it his fault? No. They shouldn't have loaned him the money. Why did they? Because the thought was, this field of dreams, they will come. This is never going to end. It ended. And so they don't do that anymore. And so
4: they became educated at that time, and so they didn't do it again, right? To that extent.
5: So they became educated. They also became legislated. And so what happened back then, there was a lot of changes happened in the mortgage industry, and... So if a lender today, if a mortgage company today writes a loan and it goes bad, and I don't know the exact timelines. I'm going to throw these out, and any mortgage person out there can tell me I'm wrong, and I'll be wrong on the date. So I'm going to say that right now. I'll be wrong on the timeline. But it's something along the lines of, if someone forecloses in the first year, the mortgage company buys the house.
4: Okay. Like
5: the lender buys the house.
4: Yeah.
5: Like, it's not going to Fannie Mae, Freddie Mac. It's not hitting the public. Like, the loan company that made the mortgage is buying it. Year two, they pay a portion of the loss. Year three, they pay a smaller portion of the loss. And so there's actual a penalty for making a loan now that you shouldn't make or that you know isn't going to fly.
4: Mm.
5: And then the loan officer loses their commission also.
4: So that's heavy.
5: They put teeth in it now. And so they just don't make those mistakes. So getting back to your question, sorry for the ramble.
4: No, I appreciate that.
5: But getting back to your questions, there's some people that aren't going to be able to afford a house in this market. They're just not.
4: So it's not really a tug of war between the repeat buyers and the first-time home buyers.
5: It's just the price where it is.
4: Yeah.
5: It's where it is. I mean, it's housing right now. I mean, the average house in Roanoke is going to be about $300,000 to $325,000. And there's an entire section of the population that cannot afford that. They just can't.
4: And that's your kind of, I don't want to say middle of the road, but that's your average house.
5: It's just your average house.
4: Yeah.
5: Like, it's nothing exquisite, nothing fancy.
4: It's 3-2
5: in a modest neighborhood.
4: Yeah.
5: It's going to be $300,000, $325,000, $350,000. And it's just where it is, you know? The world's not created so everybody deserves to get a house and a mortgage. It's just not the way the world works. You know, there's rentals for a reason. You have tenants and you have owners. And, you know, for the longest time, the government tried to even that out and make it so everybody could play, and it just caused problems, you know. And it's one of those things that if you want to own a home, you need to strive to own a home. You need to take the steps to own a home. And oftentimes it is in getting a better job. You know, and if you like your job and you like what you get paid, but you can't afford a house, you have to decide what you want to do, you know?
4: And I doubt too many of our listeners on this radio station are necessarily first-time home buyers. Some may be, but you've given kind of advice to them, get a better job, make more money.
5: Yeah. They're looking at their children, like the listeners of this station look at their children and they're saying, hey,
4: yeah,
5: what's the plan?
4: Yeah.
5: You know, cash isn't pricing everybody out here. We still have enough people making enough money, and we still have a lack of inventory, and we don't have a fix here because we don't have any land to build on.
4: Yeah.
5: Like, there's just nowhere to build. And
4: Salem ran out of land.
5: So Roanoke County's got 850 acres supposedly in total ever that's suitable to build on.
4: That's it?
5: 850 total ever.
4: That's why everything's moving out Troutville way and Bonnetown.
5: But Troutville's got all these moratoriums against building. They don't want building. They want 1.5 acre minimum lots and everything. They're trying to slow growth. They're trying to slow growth because they don't want to build schools. They don't want to build schools because they like their low tax rate. You build schools, taxes go up.
4: Gotcha.
5: And so everything is a cause and effect. And, you know, we go to these meetings. So I'm on the board at Roanoke Valley Association of Realtors. And go to these meetings and everybody talks about affordable housing. Like, it sounds cliche and it sounds good. You know, we want to build affordable housing where people can afford to buy. Well, look at the cost of building. The cost of building right now is hovering $170 to $200 a square foot. You build a 1,000 square foot house, which is small by any measure. Sure. 1,000 square foot house is small. And that thing's $170 to $200,000. Come on.
4: Yeah, I mean, you see the signs driving around where it's like, in the 400s, in the 500s, in the
5: affordable living in the 500s. I'm like, you're in Roanoke, Joker. Come on, you're in Roanoke, Virginia.
4: Affordable
5: Come on.
4: To who? Yeah,
5: yeah, affordable to who? Like your fourth house, your fifth house. I mean, it's yeah. So it's,
4: but there are people in that range that
5: there are people buy. In that range. This is not affordable house. It's not what we term as affordable housing.
4: Yeah,
5: and it's one of those things of if you're a builder and like let's just say in Roanoke we have 850. Acres to total build on forever. Like, that's forever. What are you going to build on it? Are you going to build houses for $150,000? Are you going to build houses for $550,000?
4: Yeah.
5: You're a builder. You're doing it for a business. It's a for-profit business. What are you going to build?
4: Yeah.
5: You're going to build them for what the market can sustain.
4: So this may be a silly question because you've kind of given advice for first-time home buyers, which is basically, you know, don't live above your means, I think is kind of what you're saying. But what about advice for repeat cash buyers? And when I say advice, I mean, are there tricks of the trade or the things they can do to get properties for, less?
5: For less?
4: Yeah.
5: Not really. And I'll say that for this. Like, so we deal with cash. I'd say about 25 to 30% of our deals every year cash. Okay.
4: That many?
5: Yeah, it's that many. It's surprising. Like, we track all that. We track.
4: But, I mean, that's already getting it for less, right? If you're buying for cash, you're already, you have a leg up, right? Or no?
5: No.
4: Oh, okay.
5: Well, let's talk about your house.
4: Okay.
5: What was it, on Airport?
4: Airpoint, yeah.
5: Airpoint. So, let's just say you want $300,000 for it, okay? And I say, all right, I'll give you cash. Are you going to take less?
4: Yeah, I guess it doesn't matter to me.
5: I mean, I'm getting the same, you want $300,000, right? Yeah. What if I give you $250,000, but I give you cash?
4: Yeah, it doesn't really matter.
5: Will you take $250,000 cash?
4: No, I want $300,000.
5: Oh, what if I give you $260,000 cash?
4: I get you. I got you.
5: You see what I'm saying?
4: Yeah.
5: And everybody's like, well, I got cash. Okay, that's fine. I'll take cash, check, money order.
4: I'm glad I asked that, because I think people have that misperception.
5: They do have that misperception. It's a really bad misperception, because well, I'm paying cash. Okay, I don't care how you pay for it. Like, when I sell houses, like, I'm not emotional. When I'm flipping houses, I'm not emotional. Like, Jay and I bought one this week. It needs some work. We're gonna put probably $15,000-$20,000 in it. I'm going to put it on the market. And he said, what do you want to price? And I'm like, $5,000 under. Like, pull comps, put it $5,000 under. I don't want to sit on it. I want to move it. If somebody can get $5,000 equity, more power to them. I'm not going to put appliances in it. If they want appliances, pick them out. Whatever they are is what I'll charge you. Like, I'll run it in the deal, and I'll still be $5,000 cheaper than anything else, right? But if you come to me and say, I'll give you, you know, $20,000 less than asking, no.
4: Yeah.
5: Asking price. No.
4: Well, the money's coming from somewhere anyway, whether it's coming from your bank account or your lender's bank account. It's coming from somewhere.
5: You don't care, because guess what? You cannot bring cash to closing. The settlement attorney will not accept cash at closing. If you bring a suitcase full of money, they're going to say, take that stuff to the bank.
4: Well, I don't know that that's what they mean by cash. I think it would be like a cashier's check is considered cash, isn't it?
5: Yeah, but they don't check. They
4: won't do that.
5: No.
4: Huh.
5: Because who cares? I don't care where you're getting your money.
4: Yeah.
5: As long as you have it.
4: Yeah.
5: I mean, if I'm selling a boat, if I'm selling a car, if I'm selling a tractor, if I'm selling a trailer, if I'm selling a house, I don't care where you get your money.
4: It's coming to you. If I sell it, I sell it. It's coming to me, regardless if it's coming from your bank account or the lender.
5: I don't care where you get the money.
4: Yeah.
5: As long as I get mine.
4: That's a good point. I'm glad I mentioned that, because I think people think that gives them a leg up.
5: They do, and we hear it all the time. Well, I'm paying cash. Well, congratulations. But it's the same thing as people say when they sell a house, would I put a new roof on it? Well, congratulations. The buyer really did expect to get a roof with that house.
4: Yeah, right.
5: Like, I'm sure they're going to thank you for it, you know?
4: I know, but if you put yourself in their shoes, it's like, man, I just spent all this money on the roof. That ought to do something to help the...
5: Nope.
4: Yeah.
5: No. Now, if you didn't do it, it will do something, because then they're going to start subtracting. Oh, that roof's $20,000.
4: Good point.
5: No, it's probably $10,000.
4: You're very pragmatic, Damon Gutierrez. Why do you have to be so realistic?
5: I'm probably
4: to pop these bubbles?
5: I'm a little too pragmatic for most people, but it's just the truth.
4: And yeah.
5: When you're dealing the truth, it's easy to remember.
4: ListWithDamon.com is how you reach Damon and his team. 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
4: 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You've mentioned Jay like twice in the show now. Is that enough, or do we need to keep giving him some love?
5: Jay likes love.
4: Does he? So, yeah. He likes to hear his name in lights?
5: I don't know if he likes to see it lights. He definitely doesn't like being on video.
4: He doesn't?
5: No, nobody does. Nobody does. I hate it.
4: Well,
5: you like it. But see, I mean, you're the stereotypical radio guy.
4: Am
5: like,
4: I?
5: Yeah, you're behind a mic all the time, never in front of a camera. So you get in front of a camera, you like, you brighten.
4: Light it up.
5: You light it up,
4: yeah. Are you saying that I'm really good on TV?
5: No.
4: Oh, that's not what
5: you definitely have a face for radio.
4: Shut your mouth. The oldest joke in the book for radio.
5: The truest.
4: All right, so let's talk about the modern refinance reality. With over 80% of current homeowners locked into legacy rates below 6%, we talk about this, traditional financing is dead for most people. However, for those who have bought at the absolute peak of rates last year, does the recent dip to around 6.5% present a genuine window to refinance and save?
5: So the good thing, what I like about working with you is when you print these out and then we talk about them and I say question 9 and 10 and you go to 6.
4: Oh.
5: It makes it easier. But we'll discuss 6. Okay. I should bring it up. Okay. So question 6. Yeah, the...
4: I had 6-7 in my brain because you keep doing the 6-7. Well, stop saying that.
5: It depends on what your goals are. You know, if you're going to refi, if you bought at 7 and the rates are 6.5 and you're not staying there, you don't know you're staying there past 7 or 8 years.
4: Don't do it.
5: I would not refi.
4: Don't do it. Yeah.
5: I would not refi.
4: And because the closing costs are going to be enough that you're not going to make them back.
5: They are. And what people need to think about, and this is what people don't think about, because they think about, okay, I'm going to refinance and my rate's going to go down and my payments going to go down. Well, if you paid on it for 4 years, 3 years,
4: mm-hmm.
5: 2 years, you're extending that time. So you're going back to a 30-year mortgage.
4: Yep.
5: You know, so let's just say you did it 2 years ago and you did it at 7%. Because 4 years ago, you were lower than that. You're sub 4 probably 4 years ago. But if you were 2 years ago and you did it at 7%, you're in at 7% and you want to refi because it went down to 6.5. Well, you're extending it 2 years.
4: Why would you do that, though? If I refinance, I wanted to go fewer years. If the interest rate's going down, I'll keep the same payment.
5: Not everyone is as affluent as you are.
4: Oh.
5: Like, many people are doing it to make money go further. I'd say most people that refi are doing it to get payment down to make the check go further.
4: Gotcha.
5: I don't think most people are doing it to
4: save interest.
5: I know most people are not doing it to save interest and to invest the difference.
4: Huh.
5: Most people doing it are doing it to make the paycheck go further.
4: And by the way, why didn't you tell me about the DSCR loan? Didn't know that existed.
5: I told you about don't pay off a 2.9% interest rate. You didn't listen. So why would I tell you about DSCR?
4: Well, I was just trying to...
5: I told you don't pay off a 2.9 interest loan. And you did.
4: The mortgage company reached out to me and said, you're at 7.5. We can get you down to 6.35. And I went, great. So I said, yes, sign me up. So I get through all the paperwork. And they come to me and they go, oh, wait, it's not in an LLC, is it? I'm like, yeah. Well, what are you going to do with it? Well, I'm going to rent it. Well, do you have renters in it now? No, not yet. Okay, call us in a year. We'll have to do a DSCR loan. I don't even know what that means.
5: Dealing with the wrong bank.
4: What bank do I need to deal with?
5: Put a tenant in it and call me or Jay.
4: Okay. As soon as I get a tenant in it?
5: As soon as you get a tenant in it, call Jay.
4: Okay.
5: You can call me, but I'm going to say call Jay.
4: All right.
5: Because our guy's good.
4: Okay.
5: He's good.
4: You want to mention the guy?
5: No.
4: Oh.
5: He's not local.
4: Oh, okay.
5: Just DSCRs. Like normal mortgage, I got people here. DSCR, I got somebody else.
4: Gotcha. Okay. I'm going to hold you to that because I'm going to put a renter in it in the next month.
5: Okay.
4: Okay.
5: Don't threaten me with a good time.
4: Let's talk about shrinking price cuts. Data from the last few weeks shows that fewer sellers are slashing their prices after listing compared to last year. Does this mean the era of the ambitious overpricing strategy is officially over?
5: I hope so. I think so. I think reality takes a while to settle in. You know, I think a lot of people were still hoping that, you know, they were going to overprice it and have, you know, buyer wars over their house, and it's just not happening like it was. We don't have a lot of inventory, but we have enough that we don't need to have, you know, escalations $60,000-$80,000 unless it's just a stupid nice house.
4: Well, and you've been preaching this for weeks now, is that don't overprice the market.
5: Mm-hmm.
4: I know, because as you say, everyone looking at your house knows the value of your house already.
5: Correct.
4: They've already done their research. It's easy to get research now.
5: Mm-hmm.
4: So list it a little bit under and hope that it goes up. Or the thing of it is if you list it, whatever your list price is, you need to be happy with it, don't you?
5: Correct. Well, I mean,
4: if it's a strategy to drive it up, is that a poor strategy?
5: So if, let's just say it's a $400,000 house, you listed it $390 or $375,
4: yeah,
5: and it doesn't go up. Well, if it doesn't go up, it wasn't worth $400.
4: Okay.
5: All right, there's enough, unless you just have...
4: But it was to me, I put a new roof on it.
5: Exactly. Unless you have an anomaly. Like, if it's something that doesn't, it's not normal, if it's not common, if it's not something that's desirable, then you might want to price it where it needs to be and wait for that buyer. But if it's normal, common in a neighborhood with comps that are appropriate, you can price it $5,000, $10,000, $15,000 under, and you'll drive traffic to it. But let me give you an example. One of my agents sent in a deal last week, because the newer agents, I and Dawn review all the deals. Dawn and me.
4: Okay.
5: I review them all. See? Take out Dawn and it's me. That's wrong.
4: All right.
5: So, you know, we review all the deals on the newer agents.
4: If it's Dawn and I review, then you're right.
5: That's what I said, Dawn.
4: But all the reviews they're all reviewed by Dawn and me.
5: No, because you...
4: Yes.
5: You can't say they're all reviewed by me.
4: Yeah, you can.
5: You can. Whatever. All right. So anyway.
4: Grammar with Damon and Brett.
5: Facts. So we review the offers, and... You know, the buyer's making an offer, and it was substantially less than list price. Substantially. And my agent was like, hey, you know, I told them they're probably not going to get this because it's X amount less than list price. I'm like, well, what'd the comps say? Like, what did the comps say? And she said, well, the comps said that, you know, it's right about where we're offering. I'm like, then I don't care what the list price is. And you got to realize the list price is like, I mean... Your Toyota truck, let's just say brand new, it's $50,000. You can buy it and put it on the market for $90,000. It doesn't mean it's worth $90,000.
4: Yeah.
5: It doesn't mean that I've offered 20 less than 90. I'm still not a fool because I'm paying $20,000 more than it's worth, you know?
4: Yeah.
5: A list price is an asking price. It's a price that, you know, you, the seller, the listing agent, put on it and put it in the MLS. It's a number. Everyone should be working off comps, comparable sales. And so when you put a house on the market, my advice is price it at or below comps, not feelings. Like, you really got to get the feelings out of the way. At or below comps, okay? And that will drive prices up. Now, if we were back 10 years ago, 8 years ago, when we had, you know, 250 ranches on the market in Roanoke, you know, you priced it at comps, okay? Because it was just going to take enough time before enough houses sold through till you got your sold.
4: Yeah.
5: Okay? You didn't want to price it below comps. It'd sell quickly. It wasn't going to go up. It's just somebody's going to snatch it up because it was available.
4: Yeah.
5: Okay? In this market, price it at or below comps. If it's a nice house in good condition, sellable, marketable, it's going to sell at or just over what it should.
4: But also, and this opens probably a whole nother can of worms, but how much can I rely on comps? I mean, to really get a true comp, don't I need to come and see you? I mean, I can go and look on Zillow, but for example, my house right now, you go and look at Zillow and you go, okay, but they don't understand the $200,000 we put into it.
5: No. So
4: it's worth more than what they're showing.
5: Zillow is a very, very rough guy. I've got... Their AVIs. I've got them on my sites. Like, it gives you a rough gauge of what it is. It doesn't
4: AVI.
5: I don't know what it stands for.
4: Okay.
5: I really don't know what it stands for. But they it's they don't know what's happened to that. They don't know the basement is finished. They don't know you have a fence back here. Yeah. They don't know your pool. They don't know you replaced all the carpet, everything with hardwoods and put granite countertop. It knows nothing.
4: Yeah.
5: And you would be surprised. So our database, like today, I think it's going to hit 100,000 people. I looked at it this morning. It was 99,981 people.
4: Oh, man.
5: So I think it probably hit 100,000 people today. And so we send these out, these approximate valuations. Like we know in that database, we got about 78,000 addresses matched to people. So we continuously send them out to everybody. And there's a way we keep in touch with people. Like, here's some free information about your house. You would not believe how many people get mad. I can't believe you said my house. Like, I didn't say it. The computer said it.
4: That said that your house is what?
5: Worth X.
4: Oh, gotcha.
5: Like yours. Like, just, I can't believe you said my house is worth $600,000. I've put this in there. I've done this. I've done this. I've done that. I'm like, okay, did you yell at Zillow too?
4: Yeah, right.
5: Did you yell at Realtor.com? Yeah. Just go look, because our numbers are all going to be about the same.
4: Yeah.
5: They're all buying data layers from the same companies, and they're all putting them in, and it's all algorithm driven.
4: Good to
5: okay?
4: know. Yeah.
5: Like, they don't know what you did to your house.
4: But you know more, don't you?
5: I know more. So that's, yeah, if you want an accurate one, even when you get one from me, like from the automated system that we have, you know, just reach out and say, hey, look, I like a better value of my house. And we'll ask you, what have you done? What improvements have you done?
4: Yeah.
5: You're like, what do I not know? Because if I look at the tax ticket, I know what the tax ticket says. I don't know what you've done, you know? And if you say, like, I planted bushes and I cut the grass, well, I'm going to say, okay, thank you. Congratulations. Yeah. No, your neighborhood appreciates you. But it's got to be real improvements to the house.
4: How many people, your clients, do you think, do you have to convince them to lower the price of their house? Do most of them want to list higher than what you recommend?
5: It's a mix. It's a mix. And look, it's your house. Like, your house on Airpoint.
4: Yeah. Yeah, let's talk about that. That's a good example.
5: Your house on Airpoint. If you want, what did we list that thing for? $275?
4: $300? I think it was like $279. I think it was two, because remember we listed it, got an immediate offer, and I said, do we wait to take more? And you said, no, take the offer on the table.
5: Take the offer on the table.
4: Yeah.
5: So what was your original question? Because I forgot it in this whole story.
4: Just do you have to?
5: Most people, pricing.
4: Yeah.
5: It really depends. Yeah. It really depends. And I'll tell you the easy thing on pricing is this. On pricing, if we price the house and we, so if I tell you it's worth $300 and you want to try $325 and we go back and forth and you like me, I like you, you like my marketing, you think my marketing is the best, I can show you statistically that I sell houses faster for more money. All that's good. Only thing we have a sticking thing is on the price. I'm going to list your house. You're going to sign a document that says that I think your house is overpriced.
4: Right. Okay. Yeah, you showed that last week.
5: Yeah, you're going to sign that document, because when you get mad at me in a week or two because nobody's looking at your house, I'm going to whip that document out and say, so, Brett, sorry, I said 300, you said 325. Mm. So I'm still at three.
4: Yeah.
5: So let's talk about price. This is what we know. If the house is properly exposed to the market, which we are going to expose the house properly to the market.
4: Oh, I know. I'm on Instagram. I see your stuff come through all the time. My algorithm.

0: mistakes. When we list a house, if it hits the market and there's no activity, first thing we do is, bam, we go look. Is something physically wrong with the listing, like yeah. the material? Like, did bedrooms not go in?
1: You go like, look at the metadata. We look at all the data on the sheet.
0: Because if I'm looking for a three-bedroom house and the bedrooms didn't go in for some reason, all right, or what we see often, and what amazes me, if we never get by with this, but we'll take something that expired on the market, we'll list it, and it'll say it has a garage with no parking spaces. Well, if you're looking for a garage and you say you want 2+ spaces, it's not showing.
1: Right.
0: It never pops up. And so what I do is I go look at school systems, look at counties, look at taxes, look at anything that's a search criteria.
1: Look at typos, go, wait, this isn't a 3-1, it's a 3-2. Why correct. Is it listed as a 3-1?
0: Yeah. I look at everything to see because if you're looking at, say, $300,000 to $400,000 and it's a 3-2, that's feasible. 3-1 doesn't make a whole lot of sense.
1: One bathroom isn't enough for that price, yeah.
0: So we look at, first thing I do, if there's no activity, first thing I do, the team does, we go, all right, are we right? Did we do our job? Boom. Yes, we did our job. Then it's overpriced.
1: I want to ask you in the next segment, because that leads me to my next question, is does it hurt you to pull it off, if you've overpriced it, to pull it off the market and then get it back on the market? So we'll talk about that next on Real Estate Radio with Damon Gutierre. You can reach Damon and his crew at listwithdamon.com. That's listwithdamon.com.
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1: 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What's the motto? Be nice, live hard. Hang on. Work hard, be kind. Work hard, be kind.
3: Hard, Brett.
1: That's your... What is that, your positioning statement?
0: No, that's Real's company motto.
1: Oh, okay.
0: Work hard, be kind.
1: Okay. And do you live by that?
0: Yeah.
1: Okay. So just kind of recapping what we were talking about in the last segment, it's how to price your home. Because a lot of people want to overprice their home, and that's not necessarily the way to get the price that you're looking for. So my question to you was, when we left the last segment, was if somebody has overpriced their home, it's been on the market, sat, didn't sell. Whether they signed a piece of paper with you or not, they said, hey, man, we recommended you go lower than this. They pull it off the market, or you pull it off the market, if you're listing it. Does it hurt the property to relist it at a lower price?
0: Doesn't hurt it. I don't know how much it helps it either. I don't. It's everything track stays on market now. Zillow does, Realtor.com does, every app out there, everything shows days on market. And so if you take it off in our MLS for our tracking, it's got to be off 6 months for not to track days on market. So days on market still track. What we do is, I'm not going to say what we do. I'm not going to say the radio what we do. Yeah. If you have a listing appointment with us, we'd be happy to do. We have things that we do that drive traffic to it, even if we overprice it. We will get it back so that it appears on the hot sheets again. We have a way to put it on the

0: hot sheet pretty much whenever we want to put it on the hot sheet. And the hot sheet is just what happens when a house, when it comes on the market, when there's a price change, if it's back on the market, it'll hit the hot sheet. And a lot of people watch the hot sheets because if you have any system sending you updates on housing, when something hits the hot sheets, it'll send out, hey, this happened on this house. And so you might have disqualified it earlier because it was 400,000 and it gets dropped to 350, it'll hit the hot sheet. But we have ways to hit the hot sheet that's not going to affect the pricing greatly, and it's not going to affect your history.
1: So to be on the hot sheet,
0: what's the advantage?
1: Yeah.
0: The advantage is you overpriced it. You priced it at 400. Now it's at 350. Okay. If you take it off the market and put it back on the market, it's going to show back on market. The problem with back on market, and there is a stigma that can go with it, people don't know why it's back on the market. They don't know why it went off the market.
1: But don't they assume, oh, something must have been wrong with this?
0: That's what the assumption is usually. Usually, that's what the assumption is. Something was wrong with it. It went under contract. Something was wrong. It fell apart. There was something wrong with the house. That's why we don't try. I don't like playing with taking it on and off the market. I don't like that.
1: Yeah. So, but I mean, unfortunately, that happens sometimes, and you know best how to deal with that.
0: It does. It does happen. And we have ways of dealing with it.
1: But I think the advice there is price it right the first time, then you won't have to deal with that. Right.
0: You don't get many first bites at the apple.
1: Yeah.
0: You know, you just don't get, like, the best way to sell a house is to have a plan, have a good plan, and execute that plan well.
1: How did I do? I mean, I pretty much followed your lead all the way through. All of my real estate deals with you, how have I done?
0: You've done well, but you listen. You listen.
1: Yeah.
0: Like, there's a lot of people that try to guide the expert. And I'll say this. So, like, I truly believe most real estate agents want to do a good job. And if you can find a real estate agent that's well-trained, if you have an agent that has good experience, they have good experience, and that is what it is. If you have an agent that's well-trained, experience doesn't matter as much, and the reason is because they're trained. And it's like people come to my agents all the time. They're like, you know, I've been selling houses for 30 years. Okay, have you sold one in the last three? Because if you haven't, everything's changed.
1: Oh yeah,
0: everything's changed. And we do buyer strategy sessions with all of our buyers. My agents are trained to sit down with the buyer and explain to them the home buyer experience, like what it is, the whole system, and
1: how it works, how it begins, how it ends.
0: And we've been doing these for 20 years, and I can tell you one time in 20 years, someone said that was a waste of my time.
1: Really?
0: One time, and that guy was just a jerk. Okay, one time in 20 years. I mean, we've had people that have bought and sold 10, 15 houses in their lifetime. At the end of a strategy session, say, you know, no one has ever taken the time to explain to me the process. Like, there was actual value in that. And I don't understand why more people don't do it, because the buyer deserves to know what's going to happen. You know, the buyer deserves it.
1: But also, if you educate them, they're more apt to listen and make the right decisions for that's going to benefit them anyway.
0: Like, stop talking about you and start talking about them. You know, like, figure out what, I mean, and it doesn't matter if it's a buyer or a seller. What motivates them? Like, how am I going to get? It's just like, I don't know if you talked about last segment or not, but everybody talks about getting the most money for your house, you know, and that's my marketing thing, is we sell your house faster for more money. That sounds cool. We can. Like, I strive to do that, but that's not every seller's ultimate goal. Like, if you know, say if Noah Little Man.
1: It isn't?
0: No.
1: Sell your home faster and for more?
0: No. So you think it is intuitively, but let's just say Noah Little Man moved to Florida.
1: Okay.
0: And, you know, you've been here for, God, 26 years now, 27 years?
1: Yeah.
0: And let's just say you're like in 3 years, like, I'm retiring. All right. Better not, but let's say you are. And I'm going to go down, like, I don't care about Noah, but I want to go see Little Man.
1: Yeah.
0: You know?
1: Yeah.
0: I want to see him all the time. So is your motivation selling your house faster for more money, or is your motivation going to see the little man?
1: I still want to sell it for more money.
0: Not everybody does.
1: Yeah.
0: Not everybody does. Sometimes the means getting there, accomplishing. It's just like when people sell their houses to me, you know, it's not faster. It's not the more money. It's faster. It's getting rid of a problem, getting a headache over. Does that make sense?
1: Yeah.
0: So faster for more money, like that is like if you don't give me a motivation, like if you say I want to list my house, well, you know, why do you want to list it? What are you trying to accomplish? I just want to sell my house. Okay. How much you want for it? As much as you can get. Okay. When do you want to sell it? As soon as you can. Okay. Faster, more for money. That's it. Outside of that, everybody's got a motivation. And so, all right, let me give an example. When you sold AirPoint,
1: yeah,
0: you knew what you wanted.
1: Yeah.
0: That's the only house you wanted.
1: Yeah.
0: Okay. So if your house had sat on the market because, I mean, it was a 2-day blizzard when you sold it.
1: Yep.
0: Okay. What if it had been a 30-day blizzard?
1: You remember that?
0: I remember everything.
1: That's an amazing memory, man. That's a surprisingly amazing memory.
0: Let's just say it was the 30, like this year when it was 2 weeks of ice. Okay. And you knew that house was getting activity over there, the one you wanted. You knew people were looking at that house because that was flatter land than when your was. You had a steep driveway.
1: Yeah.
0: Okay. And what if you're like, man, somebody's going to buy that house, and then you have one person come and look at your house, and they offered you $260 for it? You might have sold it for $260.
1: Yeah.
0: Does faster for more money matter, or does getting that house matter?
1: Yeah.
0: Because the only reason you put AirPoint on the road was to get that house.
1: Yeah.
0: You know, sometimes faster for more money doesn't matter. It's getting you what you want that matters. That's where the real estate agent has to care about what you want and help you find your goals. Because what if I had told you I wouldn't take that offer because, you know, I think we can get more money for it, and then that house sells.
1: Yeah.
0: Now I just talked you out of selling your house and out of getting what you want.
1: My dream home, yeah.
0: Because I wanted to get what I wanted. And so, you know, the focus has to be the client. It has to be on getting you what you want, how you get there. And sometimes we have to break it down and help you explain, like, let's just say it had been a 30-day
1: contingency.
0: A 30-day snow and ice.
1: Oh, yeah.
0: Okay? And we do get a 260. You're like, but I want 270. I want to see if I can get more. And I'm like, but this house, 8 people looked at it yesterday.
1: Yeah.
0: Do you want it or not?
1: Yeah.
0: Like, what do you want to do?
1: And
0: hold on.
1: In that scenario, I understand.
0: You see what I mean?
1: Yeah.
0: And so our job is to, we have to be the non-emotional negotiator. And sometimes the negotiation isn't just with the other side. Sometimes it's getting your client to understand how to get what they want, you know? And I don't want to get, like, I'm going to get paid no matter what. I don't care. Like, I'm going to get paid.
1: Yeah.
0: That doesn't matter. I want you to be happy when I get paid.
1: Right.
0: I want you to get what you get. I want you to get what you want to get so that you're happy with me getting paid and feel like I did a good job.
1: Yeah. I'm happy with you getting paid. I think about, you know, our lake house, the AirPoint house, the new house. I made you a lot of money. Hello?
0: So I would say that I do appreciate your business. But does negate everything I said before.
1: Yeah.
0: But I think I've been on the air with you for 16 years now.
1: Has it been that long?
0: Yeah, I think the pendulum's gone my way a little bit. I think okay. Maybe you've done better.
1: Touche. You know, we were talking about educating your clients and your clients listening to. Or do you call them clients? I mean,
0: yeah, they're home
1: buyers. Clients, yeah. I don't want to, you know, take anything away from them if I'm being disrespectful.
0: In a technical legal framework, a client is anyone that we have a signed agreement with. A customer is anyone we don't.
1: Oh, okay.
0: So we represent, much like attorneys, we represent a client, okay? But a customer in the legal profession, a customer would be the other side.
1: I gotcha.
0: Okay, so we represent our clients, and then we have customers we work with also.
1: Yeah, you've given such good advice along the way, and some advice I took, some I didn't. The advice that I didn't, I'll just tell you, I regret. You know, there are things. Well, no,
0: I'm
1: seriously
0: waiting to say that.
1: For the lake house, I said, Dad and I can do an inspection. You should pay an inspector. You should get that house inspected. You and your dad are great, but you're going to get into the places where an inspector is going to get into. You know, I wish that I would have gotten an inspection on that house before we bought it. The other thing was, and I don't know what you call it, do the, what is it, where they set up the things and they do your lot lines.
0: Survey.
1: Surveys.
0: Yep.
1: You said have your property surveyed, because now when I look at it, the people who own the cows and the property on that side, they've moved. The people who own it now are talking about, we've talked about this before, renting it to solar people.
0: Yep.
1: And so am I going to have at some point a battle on where my landlines are? You know, so, and that was at the time, it was pretty pricey. I think it was like $8,000 or $10,000 or something. But looking back, I wish I would have listened to you. I wish I would have done that.
0: The biggest thing about a survey is if you do it when you buy the house and you buy title insurance, the title insurance insures your boundary, which means if you fight about a boundary line in the future, the insurance company picks up the tab.
1: Yeah.
0: That's the biggest thing.
1: I got you. Okay.
0: Now you get to pick up the tab.
1: Gotcha, which it could be a pretty big tab.
0: Yeah, especially if you're dealing with a solar company.
1: So let's talk about this, the 10-year outlook. And I don't expect you to have a crystal ball, but you've got your thumb on the pulse of all things real estate. To wrap things up, with the market settling into what economists are calling a neutral to buyer-friendly rhythm compared to the chaos of the pandemic years, what's the biggest myth about the 2026 housing market that you want to bust for our listeners?
0: Interest rates are going down.
1: Okay.
0: I mean, it's the biggest. I mean, I don't, they don't need to. If they do, and I was listening to a show we did a couple months ago.
1: You mean you listen to our shows?
0: I do. I was trying to see what you were saying about me. Huh. If they do, it should be a quarter point, half point, and that's about it.
1: Yeah.
0: Six is a fair rate.
1: Actually, would you go so far as to say it's a good rate?
0: It's a good rate. Yeah. There's nothing wrong with six. It's a healthy rate. If we start diving down, which they're not.
1: They're not going to. Even with the new guy, they're not. Yeah.
0: If they dive down into the fours, it'll send the market into a tizzy that will shoot inflation. It's just, it would be irresponsible. So that's not going to happen. When you talk about 10-year plan, it's funny you bring that up, because I'm on a board of a organization, and my argument, my fight, and they're probably tired of me, is, you know, how fast real estate's changing. And like the real estate industry is changing at an amazingly
1: constantly changing. You mean just because of AI or because of everything?
0: AI technology is changing at an amazingly fast rate. And we in this market, for some reason, think we're immune to it. I don't. And there are some that don't, but many think we're immune to it. They don't think it's not going to happen. I was talking to the owner of a huge tech firm this week, and I was telling him, hey, look, you know, I need you to make this move. I need you to be thinking about making this move, because I'm going to have to make this move in the future, and I need you to be there.
1: What did Jeff Bezos say back?
0: Well, it was Elon. No. No, it was Howard. And what he said is pretty much where I am. He said, Damon, he said, things are moving so fast right now that our 10-year plan is called a 90-day plan.
1: Wow.
0: And so what he's thinking tech, and we're talking about real estate tech, okay? What he's thinking tech, because they're all in with tech and AI. Like when I say they're all in. A lot of what I use is this company. All they're looking at is 90 days. They are not looking at next year at all. They don't even know if they'll be in existence next year. They're looking at a 90-day plan, because everything is moving so incredibly fast when it's AI. And I don't like it, okay? I don't like it.
1: Yeah.
0: And not many.
1: But you can't fight it, because it's coming.
0: You can't fight it. You have to. And I'm not going to say you have to embrace it. You have to be aware of it. And nobody in my industry that is cognizant of what's happening likes it. Nobody does. I mean, some people are like, oh, Claude, I can do this with Claude. I can do that with Claude. But like you and I have talked about, anything you put in AI is now out there for everyone to see.
1: Yep.
0: So be careful what you ask AI to do. But it's a 90-day plan now. So 10 years, when people ask what the 3-year and 5-year plan is, if I hear of a company that says they have a 3-year and a 5-year plan, I know they have no clue. They have zero clue.
1: You know what I worry about? I mean, you know, it's one thing our restaurant workers, you know, robots serving food and stuff. I worry about people like even in the lending business, the mortgage business. I mean, that can kind of go all to AI at some point, I think, as harsh as that sounds. Because you and I have very close personal friends in that business. It's like, man, how is that going to be affected? Everything's going to be affected by AI.
0: So I was in a meeting the other day, and they were, the general consensus in that meeting was that those industries would be fine because people still want a personal touch.
1: Yeah.
0: You do. I do.
1: Noah may not. Noah wants to do it on his phone.
0: Noah wants to do it on his phone.
1: He wants it right on his phone. Yeah.
0: And he'll give anybody his social.
1: Yep.
0: If there's a screen that pops up says put your social in there, boom.
1: Boy, that is true.
0: I'll put it in there.
1: That is so true. And we're talking about my 28-year-old son, by the way.
0: And yeah. It's the entire generation.
1: It's John.
0: And it is John. And which rate are they going to pick? If there is not a 32nd of a point, let's just say that you could use the local guy that works here in Roanoke, Virginia, that, you know, has got 8 kids and supports the town and supports Little League. And if you can go on to an app and get it a 32nd of a point cheaper, they're going to take the 32nd of a point cheaper.
1: Yeah.
0: And I'm using a very general term, and please nobody slam me.
1: This isn't a negative thing either. It's just the way it is. Change of generation, yeah.
0: Everything's going to change, and you're going to have less people doing more stuff, and they're going to have to use technology to do it to make the same amount of money.
1: We have car vending machines. There's a car vending machine that will deliver a car to your driveway. It's crazy.
0: So, you know, I have equipment. So we have the land clearing company, but Cat has an attachment for my skid steer. I think it's $40,000 that you can take a computer program, load it on there. And as long as you got a butt in the seat, no matter whose butt it is, it will do whatever that machine, it'll grade out a pad to within, you know, 10th of an inch.
1: Dude, I was impressed with your remote control stump grinder. What are you talking about? It's like, okay, you don't need people like...
0: I forgot about stump grinding.
1: You got that too.
0: Got that too.
1: Is that a separate business or is that part of another business?
0: It's part of land management, but it's its own thing. Like, I was telling Hunter, he's the guy that runs that. I was telling Hunter the other day, I was like, you need to get a lawn chair because we towed it with a flatbed. You can sit up on the flatbed and use the remote control and just, you know, do it from right there on top of the flatbed.
1: That's amazing. Yep. Well, we were talking about all of Damon's companies the last segment. Let's just mention them again because we're wrapping up here. But so you've got Damon Gutierrez and Associates Realtors.
0: Yep.
1: So you want to list your home, get a hold of Damon, go to listwithdamon.com. You've got Damon Buys Houses.
0: Yep.
1: Where you'll make cash offers on homes.
0: Yep.
1: And where do you go for that? Listwithdamon.com.
0: Let's go to listwithdamon.com.
1: There's another one, but you've got window company.
0: Those window guys.
1: Roofing company.
0: Those roofing guys.
1: Which is pretty clever. You've got land, what is it?
0: Land Management of Virginia.
1: Land Management of Virginia.
0: Yep. We do that and stump grinding. So stump grinding is under that company.
1: Under that.
0: Yeah.
1: You've got those insurance people.
0: My insurance people,
1: who I highly recommend. CF is amazing. He's a great broker and has saved me a lot of money and great coverage. Yeah. What else? I'm missing something. You've got a property management company.
0: Property management company.
1: That's 7. Is there anything else?
0: There's 13 of them, but some of them don't really.
1: 13 businesses.
0: Yeah, there's 13, but some of them are just businesses.
1: Yeah.
0: Like one of them owns the houses. You know,
1: yeah.
0: Like DJG, it owns houses.
1: Yeah, no, I gotcha.
0: So some of them just sit there.
1: Well, if you are interested in any of those businesses or services, I personally recommend Damon Gutierrez. 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It's time to talk to the next generation. What is your name?
2: Damon.
1: Wait. That's his name. Who are you?
2: Damon Gutierrez.
1: Damon Gutierrez, but who's the other Damon Gutierrez?
2: My dad.
1: Your dad. Then who are you?
2: Keegan Gutierrez, the son of Damon.
1: Two sons of Damon Gutierrez. And what do you do? Do you sell houses, DJ? Can I call you DJ?
2: Yes.
1: Do you sell houses? What about you, Keegan? Are you going to sell houses when you grow up?
2: Hopefully.
1: Are you going to buy houses?
2: Yes, I am.
1: Where would you make me a cash offer?
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1: You guys really seem to know your stuff. Do you get awards?
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1: And what kind of awards?
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1: Glenn Beck is on!
2: From the Mountain West. Hello, America. This is Glenn Beck. And I can't believe I'm going to say this, but you have to hear me out. You got to hear me in my own defense. Please hear me out. Bernie Sanders is right. Well, kind of. I mean, not about half right. Maybe a quarter right. But right enough to warrant a serious conversation. One that I have had on this program over the last 10 or 12 years multiple times, but I can guarantee you, even if you were listening that day, you didn't listen to this part of the show. You heard that part of the show, but you didn't listen. Guarantee it, because I said at the time, nobody's paying attention to this. It has to be discussed right now before it's too late. But everyone thought AI was sci-fi. Robots taking your job, sci-fi. Well, Bernie Sanders came out with a new plan. Wow, sounds tremendous. I'm going to share that with you and show you where he's right and where he's very wrong in 60 seconds. Let's talk about something that matters more every year. Dads, real dads. 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You don't see them much on television anymore. 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I want to talk to you about one word, and this one word describes almost every argument we are actually having in America. And you'll understand how that works out here in just a minute. But let me give you that one word that is the actual argument for everything. The one word is mine. Let me explain. This has not hit your kitchen table yet, but it will. Please hear me, this will. And if you don't deal with it now, you will be in panic and the Bernie Sanders of the world are going to give you something that is dressed up in the prettiest language you've ever heard. You want to date that pretty thing like nobody's business. It's all about artificial intelligence and it's about your data. And underneath all of it is one question. Who owns the future? In the next couple of days, I want to talk to you about energy and these data centers, but I want to talk to you first about what Bernie Sanders said. Now, Bernie Sanders, and I'll give him credit where credit is due. The guy doesn't have a problem. You know, he took his honeymoon over in the former Soviet Union when it was still the scary Soviet Union. So, I mean, he doesn't have a problem telling you exactly who he is. And he just told us his plan, and he's calling it the American Sovereign Wealth Fund Act. Wow, like a Patriot Act? Now, I happen to speak, you know, political bullcrap, so let me translate what that actually means. The government, he's proposing, will take a one-time 50% cut of the biggest AI companies in America. OpenAI, Anthropic, all of them, okay? And here's the really clever part. He doesn't want it paid in cash. He wants it paid in stock. He wants Washington to own half the company. Now, I warn you, this is going to come from the progressive Republicans as well. We have to say no to this every time. Now, he's pairing this with what he calls a robot tax built on a report out of his own Senate committee warning that AI could wipe out nearly 100 million American jobs in the next 10 years. And that's going to happen. So he wants to fix this in a very generous way because, quote, technology belongs to everyone. Wealth belongs to everyone. The future belongs to everyone. Wow. Sounds like just a hug from Bernie Sanders. Until you ask the one question that nobody really ever wants you to ask. Bernie, when you say everyone, who is everyone? Now watch, because this is where socialists always have a sleight of hand trick. Every time a politician says everyone, watch their hands. Because everyone always turns into a committee or a board or a fund. A handful of people in a building in Washington making decisions for 350 million people who will never know their names. It's the collective. It's the masses. It's the people. And history is stacked with people who claim to speak for the people right until the moment they were deciding everything for each of us and then executing those who didn't go along with the plan. Now, I'm not going to say that that's Bernie Sanders. I'm not going to call him a fascist. I think, you know, calling everybody a fascist or labels is pretty lazy unless they deserve it. Honestly, half the people who throw fascist around couldn't define it if you spotted them the first three letters. So I want to be precise on what fascism is because precision is a strong weapon. The danger here is never goose-stepping soldiers. Okay, that's a cartoon. The real danger is always much quieter, it's structural, and it shows up in every system that has ever gone wrong. It's when people who create value get separated from the value they create. Now, there's lots of ways to define fascism, and most people want to make fascism just about nationalism and anti-Semitism, but that doesn't help on anything. What is that? Fascism is an actual economic system and one the progressives loved until Hitler. Communism is a system where the state owns the mean of production. Okay, so they own all of the factories and everything else. Doesn't work. Fascism also doesn't work, but it works better than communism. And that's where the state partners with corporations and owners. That's it. That's the whole disease in one sentence. When it is socialism, or fascism, or communism, the rule is the same. The state becomes the owner or a part owner and the referee and the player all at once. And when that happens, you don't get a fairer game. You get a rigged game. It doesn't matter what flag is flying over or what label you want to give it. It doesn't matter what it's called in the textbook. Bernie Sanders calls himself a democratic socialist. Fine, I'll take him at his word, okay? But the mechanism he's describing, Washington holding the stock, Washington steering the harvest, that's the dangerous part you need to watch, not the label, the machine that he wants to build. Okay, so it kills me to say this, but this is something I have been saying for 15 years, and people haven't heard me because the problem seemed like sci-fi, machines and robots taking everybody's job and nobody paid attention. And AI still is pretty much just some, you know, thing that you just put a question in and it answers it for you. I told you several years ago, we have to talk about AI, the job situation, and UBI. I've said this several times that we need to discuss the alternatives because UBI is not the answer. But when we get to this point, everybody is going to say, oh, we got to do something. And guys like Bernie Sanders will step up. And he'll be half right. Hear me out. Bernie Sanders is half right. He said you helped build this thing. It's true. You did. For 20 years, you fed it. Every search, every email, every photo, every review you ever wrote at midnight, every click, Billions of people poured the single largest collection of human experience ever assembled into these systems. And then a handful of these companies that knew exactly what they were building in the 1990s turned it into some of the most valuable assets in the history of the world. So when somebody stands up and says, hey, the American people had a hand in creating this, they're not wrong. And that question of, hey, wait a minute, you built this on the back of us. What do we get? That's an honest question. But the answer is where people fall off a cliff. Because Bernie Sanders' answer and other people on both sides of the aisle, mark my words, their answer will be take it, tax it, nationalize at least half of it, let Washington hold the keys. And my answer, the American answer, is a word that is older than the republic itself. Property. Property. The reason why you can't take it from them is because of private property. But wait a minute. What about your property? I want you to think about how this works in every other aspect of your life. In every other corner of your life, somebody strikes oil on your property, under your house, okay, Texans know this, what happens? Well, Washington doesn't seize the oil company. If you're smart, when you bought your house in Texas, you retained the mineral rights. And so if somebody finds oil underneath your land, you get a check. Somebody records your song. Washington doesn't nationalize the record label. You own the song, so you get the royalty. Somebody builds on your patent. Washington doesn't confiscate the factory. You own the patent. You own the invention. So I have one question. Why is it your data, which is the most valuable thing you own, that is the one thing that is the most personal to you, but yet you don't own it? For some reason, property, that intellectual property, doesn't apply here. I want you to know this is not some fever dream I cooked up on a chalkboard. Serious people have been chewing on this for years. People in Silicon Valley, Tea Partier guys, I can't remember his name, Jason something or other, but he's been arguing that your data has dignity and a price. Andrew Yang was on this program 10, 12 years ago saying your data should be your property, and I agree with him. This idea crosses every line that we usually fight across, okay? So how do we come to an answer? The difference is what you do with it, because America is standing at a massive fork in the road. And if you are a true conservative, you need to get ahead of this. So I'm going to give you two paths. Bernie Sanders' path and my path. And I'm going to show you the difference and why Bernie Sanders is dangerous on this and why we have to discuss this and how we can solve an awful lot of our problems by keeping our principles. I'll give you those two paths here in just a second.
3: You know, the host does have to pee every now and then. Glenn Beck will be right back.

0: I can't believe it's been 4 years since the overturn of Roe, but tragically, abortions have continued to rise. Today, the abortion pill accounts for more than 60% of all abortions. 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
0: 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Okay, so we're at this fork of the road. Now, let me give you two paths. First, Bernie Sanders. Washington takes stock in all of these companies, and then Washington runs a fund. And then Washington decides who benefits and when, and you get to hope that you're on the list. And the citizen becomes the client, and the state becomes the parent. And you just keep getting smaller. Path two. Path two, you own your slice. Now, maybe you take it as a dividend, a check. Maybe you take it every year. No agency, no strings, no form to fill out in triplicate. Or maybe you don't spend a dime of it. Maybe you pool it voluntarily with your family or your church or your community, and you let it compound. Okay, you let it grow. You let the markets do the boring, beautiful thing they always do. Turn a little capital into a lot of it over time. So what's the difference between these two stories? Notice what nobody did in that second story. Nobody forced you. Nobody drafted you into somebody else's vision of the country. And that is the entire ballgame. The collective says, we'll decide for you. But freedom says, no, you decide. The collective says the government owns the future and part of it. And freedom says, no, you own the future. The collective says, trust us. Freedom says, trust yourself. Turning your data into a property right is going to be hard. Nobody has fully cracked this code. They don't know how to do it yet. Lawyers are going to get rich either way. But hard has never been an excuse to hand the harvest over to Washington and then have them call it generosity. The founders understood something that we keep forgetting here. The job of government is not to manage your life. It's to protect your right to go and create. You get that thing right. You protect property. You protect the person and free people to build themselves, and everything changes. And that's not a theory. That's the idea that built the most prosperous nation that has ever existed on the planet. And we can do it again. So as you start to see jobs being lost, you hear about these giant companies making billions and billions and trillions of dollars. And it is based on your back, your personal property. I mean, do you have access to all of the information they have on you? They can predict you better than you can. They know what you're going to do before you know what you're going to do, and they can shape you. I want my personal property back. If they want access to it, they can buy it from me. But remember, none of this will come down to a fund or a tax or a 50-page bill that nobody will even read. It comes down to that one word, the first word that every two-year-old learns, the word that built this country and scares every central planner like Bernie Sanders who has ever lived. And that word is mine. The government is saying that's mine on your behalf. I say, government, get the hell out of the way. That is mine. And I don't give you the right to take anything that is mine and then hold it for me. No. Bernie Sanders is, this is a dangerous idea that changes us fundamentally. Property rights. Get property rights correct on this, and we will solve a ton of problems. And you know what? Jason and I were talking before the show, and I said, they have all of our data, and they are, I mean, look this up. Jason, you should do a Glenn AI. I think I've done enough shows on it to where it could pull this, where I've talked about the death of free will. You don't know if you had the idea or they gave you the idea because they know you so well. They have all your data points. So who's controlling whom? Which, by the way, leads me to a little bit of history here. This is a letter from the White House signed by Lyndon Baines Johnson to the governor of California, Edmund Brown, in 1964, where Brown was saying, hey, we need some investment here because we need to do some high tech stuff. This is the letter that, this is the beginning of Silicon Valley. And he's talking about, yes, we've got existing federal programs. We're going to be doing some things in California, blah, blah, blah. This is the beginning of Silicon Valley. The United States government and the CIA in particular funded a lot of Silicon Valley. So again, you do own it. Your tax dollars funded a lot of Silicon Valley. Then we gave them all the information, which is strangely exactly what the CIA has wanted the American people to do and give them forever. Can we stop giving the government more of our stuff? Can we start looking at our intellectual property, who we are, all of our data as mine? It's my property, period. Pay me for it.
2: Glenn Beck will be back.
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9: ABC News, I'm Mike Dubusky. Iranian officials now say the continued blocking of the Strait of Hormuz by the U.S. increases the threat to American bases in the area. ABC's Tom Sufi Burridge reports from Jerusalem.
10: The ceasefire between the U.S. and Iran around the Strait of Hormuz and in the Gulf is already pretty tenuous. We've seen that within the last 48 hours, the Iranians and the U.S. military exchanging pretty significant fire. The U.S. military insisting it is taking a defensive posture and attacking Iran to deter further attacks.
9: Today marks 100 days since the beginning of the war with Iran. Meanwhile, there's a fresh round of violence in Ukraine, with President Volodymyr Zelensky today accusing Russia of striking targets near Chernobyl. Ukraine has been hammering St. Petersburg in recent days. And a manhunt is underway in Ohio right now for the multiple suspects in last night's mass shooting at an outdoor festival. Toledo authorities are urging anyone who captured video of the incident to send it to police. A dozen people were hurt there. This is
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0: Oh, every summer, man, I come up here to the Mountain West and I see the news of somebody being gored by a bison. And I cheer for the bison. I really do. And because people go to Yellowstone and they just think, oh, look, it's a park. It's a zoo. Look, it's like Disneyland, except the animals are real, but they act like audio animatronics. They'll never hurt us. Oh, my gosh, you people are so stupid. But I want to continue our conversation on what I was just saying, because we got into the break and Jason, you know, was talking to the insiders and Ricky had some comments on it. This is such an important thing. The data, who owns the data? And this all stems from a press conference that Bernie Sanders had, where he wants the government to get in bed with these AI companies. For the love of little baby Jesus, hear me. Do not allow our government to get deeper in bed with these AI companies. Don't allow them to do it. These AI companies, I don't trust them at all, at all. They have taken and built this entire system on your back. Then they're going to destroy your job. Now, this could be a really good thing, but when you have the best minds in the world saying you're going to have 50, 60% unemployment globally in the next 10 years, you better have a way to have people make money. Well, one of them is your data. I am... Jason, how was it? What was the question you had that got me into the fingerprints? Because I want to pick it up where you were thinking, because I think most people are think like this.
1: About how, what I was just talking about in the insider chat.
0: Yeah, about how it's not how it's you're not that unique. It's the same thing over and over and over again. You were talking about acting.
1: So all new technologies appear like they're just improvements on past. You could call it intellectual property, what people thought, the inventions they did, you know, their theories. And it's usually improved upon by some new technology. Is that not AI? I mean, we've willfully given over every single thing that they have now used to create AI. We've signed it away every time we use Google search or Chrome or any other, you know, application. We've given it away freely. So now they have used that, improved upon that intelligence to allow us to use these tools. How is that any different?
0: But now they are, because it's not exactly stolen. We all went in this, but they had information that we did not have. Okay. Like, for instance, when we traded

0: Manhattan for beads, strings of beads with the Native Americans. We didn't rip them off. That was a fair price to them. They thought they were ripping us off. They said no man can own property. We don't own this property. The great God owns this property. So you want to buy it from us? Sure. How about you give us some of that stuff? They laughed at us. You can't do that. That wasn't part of their culture. Okay. And that's what they asked for. And many times we paid big prices. Later, we paid big, big dollars. We bought Pennsylvania three times from three different tribes because one said, well, you just paid them. Well, they stole it from us. And so we paid them. And then the third group came in and said, but they stole it from us. And so we paid them. I mean, that is different. This is something where these people knew exactly what they were building. They knew it in the 80s or in the 90s. They knew what they were. When Google did it, remember, Google didn't take advertising for a while. They were just a search engine for free. And we kept saying, well, why is it? Why is it free? Because you're the product. What they were getting from you was far more valuable. And I talked about it in the 90s. They are studying how the human brain works. And beyond just the human brain, so they can create AI, beyond the human brain, they will then, after they get that, they will look to your specific brain, okay? So you can build on all kinds of ideas. I'm a collection. You steal from me, you've stolen twice, at least twice, okay? I am a collection of my grandfather, my father, Walt Disney, Orson Welles, Michael O'Shea, I'm missing Charlie Brown, all these people, Don Imus, all these people I used to listen to, they shaped me. But I'm none of them. I am my own unique fingerprint. I am different than them. Okay. So I observed them and then I took what I thought was good and I adopted that into me, which makes me unique. What they're doing is they mapped us, okay, and to see how humans think. That's one thing. But now they're taking our data and they're manipulating us because they know specifically. Do you remember the argument was it was all atomized, right? Wasn't that the argument? That all the data is atomized, so you don't know who it is. It's not personal. It is personal. They know all of us. They know exactly how we think. Which leads you to, again, what I was saying earlier, the death of free will. When these companies are so good at manipulating data and they are motivated by either political motives, financial motives, just their own social motives, the algorithms search you out and go, what is the best way to get that person to do A, B, or C? How do I get them to stand up and put a Black Lives Matter black box on their social media? How do I get them to do that? Well, it was crude in the past, but now it is becoming so subtle that you don't know it. You think you're making an informed choice yourself, but are you? Or have you been manipulated so subtly by these companies that they are pushing you one way or another? It is the combination of the highest tech known to man to the point that most people don't even understand. It's magic to them. They don't even understand what is possible with AI or AGI. Okay? They have no idea. It's the combination of that and propaganda. And then you mix the government with all of their social, one way or the other, right or left, all of their social programs, all of their evil schemes, in my opinion, lots of them are, where they're just going to keep you down. They'll tell you, look at what happened with COVID. Look at how COVID. The government made money because of a public-private partnership. They made money with these pharmaceutical companies. We showed you the evidence. Jason, do you remember what it was? It was not a routing number, but it was the instructions, you know, in the deal that they made with Pfizer and others on how to send them the royalty shares for every vaccine that they made. We showed this on television. We had the documentation. Did you get any of that? Did you get a dime of that? Did you ever hear about any big advancement that we made on your behalf because of that? They hid that. Where'd that money go? Now you want to give Bernie Sanders 50% of these AI companies, which would give them a seat at the table, our government, a seat at the table of these AI companies? Not on your life. Never. Not on your life. You want to talk about power? That is unimaginable power that you'd be giving to the United States government. No. No, no, no. I don't know. Is any of this making sense, Ricky?
1: Yeah, I also think it's interesting that Bernie Sanders, who has historically been very skeptical, putting it nicely, of big tech, is suddenly finding a way to get into bed with them in a way that makes him feel comfortable.
0: Right, because 50%, you have a seat on the board of directors.
1: And who is you? Is it me, the taxpayer? Like Bernie
0: Sanders. No, it's Bernie Sanders or whoever the government appoints. Those people will never answer to you. So it will be Bernie Sanders. Can you imagine how far in the rear view mirror we would be if we had politicians on the board of directors of these tech companies where you had a 50% vote and voice in those tech companies on where and what should be done? We will be the Soviet Union making the Zill, the worst car ever made, overnight. There are so many things wrong with this plan. But he's right about property rights. He's right about the destruction of jobs. He's right. You know, I was going to do a monologue on energy and these data centers. I saw a protest in Logan, Utah about data centers. And I actually, somebody in the car, may have been my son. I think it was my son who was all excited, like, "Dad, these guys are absolutely right." And I'm like, "No, they're not, son. No, they're not. It feels right. It feels right. And they make good points, but their solution is not right." And that is the problem that we're going to be facing. All of these things are going to come at you screaming down the highway at 100 miles an hour. And you're going to be like, "Oh my gosh, what about our water? What about our electricity? I'm paying too much. What about my privacy? What about my job?" All of these things are going to come screaming down the highway. And unless you know your principles, you're going to be on the wrong side. Because what the signs said, no, water is scarce. Water must be for people first. Energy, our energy prices are already too expensive. Those are absolutely valid concerns, and they have to be addressed. But the principle will tell you, you don't stop progress. You find a way to solve those problems, and you don't solve them. You say, "Great, you want that land? Here's what you have to do." I have a no unless policy in my life. I can say no to any idea. Somebody can come up and say, "Hey, blah, blah, blah, blah, blah. Now listen to the idea." Okay. My answer is no, unless you do X, Y, and Z. If you can solve these problems, if you can do these things, then I'm for it. Don't say no. Say no unless. And that's what the protest on all of this stuff need to be about. No. No, no, no. Bernie, no. Unless it's about private property. That negates half of your idea, more than half of your idea. But it gets to the real issue that people are thinking. I'm being screwed here. I'm losing my job. And you've taken all of this stuff from me. And now you've left me with nothing. And you've built it on my back. Okay. No, you're not going to do that unless you solve the private property. No, you're not going to build those data centers unless you solve the electricity and the water problem. And you are creating more than you're taking. Solve those. And I'm in it. Let's stop being against things. Let's be for our principles, because our principles will always lead the way out. All right, back in just a second.
2: Oh, crap.
3: Turns out.
2: Oh, when did that get there?
3: Common sense ain't all that common. But around here, it's still standard equipment. Glenn Beck returns in a minute.

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2: The law makes local races in five Metro Atlanta counties nonpartisan, and DeKalb County District Attorney Sherry Boston says that violates the Constitution because it doesn't apply to every Georgia county.
3: If the legislature chooses to make these races nonpartisan, it should be everyone and not just Democratic DAs that represent the city of Atlanta.
2: If the measure is not thrown out by the courts, it will take effect in 2028. Jonathan O'Brien, ABC News, Atlanta.
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8: News. I'm Carmen Roberts. The U.S. military says it downed two more Iranian attack drones today targeting the Strait of Hormuz. In the latest flare-up, President Trump explains why he's taking his time on reaching a peace deal.
9: I'm moving very fast. I'm into 3 months. You know, Vietnam lasted 19 years.
8: Today marks 100 days since the start of the U.S.-Iran war. A manhunt in Ohio where police are searching for the shooters who opened fire at a summer festival in Toledo yesterday, injuring 12 people, two critically.
10: Police say two gunmen may have been shooting at each other when at least 16 shots rang out.

0: In a crowded summer street festival, there were several hundred people at that festival.
1: Fox's Chanley Painter. And 19-year-old Kimi Antonelli wins the Monaco Grand Prix to extend his victory streak. 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
7: Jason, can you play that clip that you were just telling the insiders about a few minutes ago? Set this up.
8: Which clip?
7: The clip of Canada and what's happening up in Canada.
8: I don't have. I was setting that. This is the Senate. That's what I was talking about.
7: Sorry. The Senate. Yes. What's his name in Connecticut said.
8: Senator from Chris Murphy. Yep,
7: yeah, Chris Murphy. Here, listen to what he said and relate this to Canada Gang. Listen to this.
9: I'm actually somebody that believes it's probably time to change the rules of the Senate. So I'm not going to sit here and tell you that I am defending or willing to defend all of the current rules of the Senate. But let's just be clear. Once Republicans have taken the lid off this jar, there's no putting it back. Republicans are now using reconciliation to fund the ongoing appropriations of the government in an area where it was hard to get agreement with Democrats. Democrats are going to do the same thing. Regardless of how the rules change, now Democrats are just going to say, you know what? When we have power, we don't need to negotiate with Republicans over the hard stuff. We don't need your votes because we'll just go fund the government through reconciliation. So you've changed the practice of the Senate here.
7: They've been doing reconciliation now for a while. We haven't had a budget since 2008. Maybe you guys should actually do your job. Maybe that's what should happen. More importantly, look at what he's saying. We're going to change the rules. I'm not even standing here to defend the rules. We're going to change them. More in a minute.

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3: From ABC News, I'm Mike Dubusky. Today marks 100 days of the war with Iran, with the ceasefire between the U.S. and Iran continuing to be tested. Meanwhile, Israel is once again stepping up its attacks in Lebanon. ABC's Tom Sufi Burridge reports from Jerusalem.
4: Early this morning, we got reports from Israeli officials that there had been two launches of unidentified projectiles or drones into northern Israel by Hezbollah. And then this news that Israel has launched pretty significant airstrikes into Dahiya, that southern neighborhood of the Lebanese capital, a stronghold of Hezbollah.
3: Israel says the strikes are in retaliation for Hezbollah attacks targeting northern Israel. Today, Iranian officials say Israel's violence in Lebanon, as well as the continued American blockade in the Strait of Hormuz, is only making U.S. bases in the region more of a target. An outdoor festival in Toledo, Ohio, was marred with violence last night when a gunfire erupted, injuring dozens of people. George Krall is Toledo's director of public safety.
5: This is one of the most iconic festivals in Toledo, and it's a shame that something like this had to ruin it.
3: Police are still searching for the suspects in that incident. Tuesday will be a big day for Democrats. With a closely watched Senate primary in Maine, Graham Plattner is leading, but his campaign has also been hit with several scandals, including allegations of unsettling behavior towards women, according to the New York Times. ABC's Rick Klein has more.
6: Maine is pretty much a must-win for Democrats if they're going to have any chance at all of taking the Senate. These are the most competitive seats on the ballot in November. It is an absolutely brutal map for Democrats. They have to not only hold on to the seats that they already hold, sure thing, also pick up four additional seats that are now held by Republicans.
3: Plattner is leading Maine Governor Janet Mills in polling. You're listening to ABC News.
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3: New backlash to data centers, this time over a proposed project in Tennessee.
10: A planned data center to be built next to the Nashville Zoo has drawn criticism from local residents, including country star Brad Paisley.
11: Can't think of a worse place, honestly, that you could stick something like a data center.
10: As AI and the data centers that power the technology become a national issue, Senator Mark Warner tells ABC his Democratic Party can lead the way.
12: There's positive, but there's also a deep underbelly here.
10: A Gallup poll earlier this year found that 7 in 10 Americans oppose data centers being built near their homes. Brian Clark, ABC News.
3: An update to that cave rescue in Laos, where now at least the last 4 international rescuers are going home, suspending their 2-week search for 2 miners still missing inside that flooded cave. More from ABC's Rachel Scott.
13: A dive coordinator telling ABC News that the cave entrance became too unstable and that the risk to rescuers was too high. Hope of finding the 2 men alive is now very low, though a local team says it will keep pumping water from that cave and that it is not giving up.
3: 5 of those miners have already been rescued. And severe storms across the Northeast yesterday left at least 1 person dead from a falling tree in New York City. Today, a flooding threat is in effect for a wide swath of the Mississippi River Valley. Meanwhile, severe storms also possible for parts of the northern plains from Northeast Wyoming through North Dakota. Mike Dubusky, ABC News.
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0: Glamback Weekend. Glamback is on!
1: Hello, America. From the Mountain West and the Standing Rock Ranch, welcome to the Glenn Beck program. We are glad you're here. Well, the Democratic Party is interesting. We just leave it at that. It is interesting. The Overton window is deep in its work. I want to talk to you a little bit about what's happening with, we could get into Pride Month a little bit because it is Pride Month. Is it? Nobody seems to be mentioning Pride Month. Isn't that weird? Also, Graham Plattner. We're going to talk about him and what this guy is doing. You want to talk about the Overton window. And I want to start with James Tallarico. Who is this guy? We go there in 60 seconds. When you hear about Israel in the news, it's easy to think about the headlines, the politics, or another conflict far away, but for families in Israel and Jews around the world, this is personal. Anti-Semitic attacks in the Holy Land and all across the globe are increasing. There are people who have survived and endured so much and again are fearing for their lives. They never thought it would happen again, and here it is. Jewish families praying for the freedom to worship in safety. In moments like these, your voice matters because your voice can remind them they're not alone. The International Fellowship of Christians and Jews is inviting you to leave a personal prayer or message of encouragement that will be delivered directly to somebody in Israel who needs hope right now. 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Submit your prayer today. That's PrayIFCJ.org. All right. Welcome to the program. We're so glad that you're here. Democratic Party trying to paint themselves as, I don't know what. I don't know what. We're going to talk about patriotism here a little while because we got lectured by patriotism, but I couldn't get further down on this story from the New Yorker than just his sources of who he's like going to. You know, I just looked into some great people that talk about patriotism. Really? Really? Because those aren't the sources that I would go to for patriotism, but maybe it's just me. So I want to get into that because everything is being redefined right now. Patriotism this summer because of the summer of 250. We have to redefine this now. What is it? What does it mean? Well, let's start with something simpler. What does it mean to be a Democrat? I'm not sure exactly what it means to be a Democrat. It certainly does not mean moderate. That's for sure. James Tallarico is being painted by the Democrats as moderate. You know, he's just like any other Texan. You saw him in his T-shirt, right? He was wearing the red, white, and blue, and he's got his Texas flag shirt, and he's eating a turkey leg, and he wears cowboy boots. Come on. Really? Is that what we're down to? Yeah, and I know who you are because you wear a red hat. Even though it doesn't say MAGA on it, I know what all red hats mean. What? What does a red hat mean? Simpletons. How dare Ken Paxton take this poor man, James Tallarico, his words out of context. He's not a radical leftist. Right, right. Neither is anybody in Virginia. So I asked my researchers, you know, can we look at these claims? Because I want to see, you know, I want to be able to present to you who James Tallarico really is in his own words. Okay. Now, earlier this month, he said to CBS News about his past statements and Paxton's attacks. He said this.
2: There are some statements that I've made that I certainly regret. There are statements that I've made where I've missed the mark. I'll be the first to admit that. But Ken Paxton is intentionally clipping my cringy comments to distract from his career of corruption.
1: Okay, cringy comments. Okay, first of all, let's give credit where credit is due. Anybody makes mistakes. We all make mistakes. And to be able to say, hey, I've made mistakes, and I own up to them. Unfortunately, what he didn't say was which were the mistakes and which were the cringy comments that Paxton is taking out of context. So let's start. One of the biggest criticisms of Tallarico is that he believes God is non-binary. Now, we're in Bible country. Not really. Not really. I don't think so. Pretty radical. A lot of people on X are sharing a short clip of him making that claim on the shore, on the floor of the Texas Senate or legislature. But was that taken out of context? Of course it was. Of course it was. So let's look at the longer clip so we can all see. Here it is.
3: The first two lines in Genesis use two different Hebrew words to describe God. One is the masculine Hebrew noun for divinity. The second is the feminine Hebrew noun for spirit. God is both masculine and feminine and everything in between. God is non-binary.
1: God is
3: in Genesis 1:26, God speaks of God's self in the plural, saying, "Let us make human beings in our image to be like us." That's the infinite multitude of God, the masculine, the feminine, and everything in between.
1: Oh my God.
3: Trans children are God's children, made in God's own image. There's nothing
1: God's
3: wrong
1: not
3: with
1: trans?
3: Them.
1: Wait. Wait, there's a lot to unpack here. First of all, let us make man in our image has been debated forever. Forever. He's coming out and stating it like it's just a fact. You know what I mean? It's like, what was it? One of my favorite comedians said, you know, the Frank Sinatra song, "If you can make it here, you can make it anywhere." And Frank Sinatra just said it, and it was just a fact. It's not a fact. It's a line. What he's saying is not a fact. It might be his opinion, but it is not a fact. Okay? Take more than one Bible study class, James. Take more than one. Take more than one. I think there's lots of arguments on what God was talking about there and what Genesis means by that. But maybe this is just one of these statements he missed the mark on, because it sounds to me like he believes that God's non-binary. So I don't know. I don't know. But here's what he told CNN about it. Listen.
4: What is your response to them using that and explain what you were talking about?
2: Well, I understand that that comment is a little provocative. I said it on the House floor when the extremists in the Republican legislature were picking on school kids who were different. But I don't think it's controversial theologically. Most Christians would acknowledge that God is beyond gender. In fact, the Apostle Paul, in his letter to the Galatians, said that in Christ there is neither male nor female. And so if someone's got a problem with that statement, they shouldn't take it up with me. They should take it up with the Apostle Paul.
1: I'm pretty sure that's not what the Apostle Paul meant, but I wouldn't call this an exact backtrack. Okay. Beyond gender is not non-binary. Beyond gender means no male or female. I mean, I'm just using your argument here. This is not mine, but your argument. He's beyond gender means there is no male or female. It just is. Okay. That's not non-binary. Okay. I don't know what you're talking about here. Okay. But what's even harder than gender? Here's a radical claim. Another one from Tallarico. Listen to this.
5: Modern science obviously recognizes that there are many more than two biological sexes. In fact, there are six, which honestly, Representative Hefner, surprised me too, because I you know, am not well versed in this issue area. I'm not a scientist. I'm a politician, a lot worse than a scientist.
1: Ah, not a scientist. Clearly, you're not a scientist. You know what? I think people who say there are six genders, they also are not scientists, but that's just me. A few days ago, he tried to walk that one back as well. He apparently now, quote, knows there are two sexes, a man and a woman. But he also suggested that he was referring to a very small percentage of people who were born with chromosomal abnormalities. You know, they're born with, I guess, six different genders. I don't know. But God, still non-binary. Okay. He also believes that because God is non-binary, he made some children trans. Here he is talking about trans children.
6: Something that you love that's not family or friends.
7: I love I'm just saying this because it's on my mind. The trans children who showed up yesterday at the state capitol to advocate for their humanity, they shouldn't have to, but it was an inspiration to watch.
1: Okay. All right. So this is the moderate Democratic platform in Texas. This is the moderate version. Okay. He's not an extremist. He wants you to know, and the Democratic Party and everybody's screaming, he's a moderate. He also wants you to know that some of those trans children will eventually need abortions.
5: Before we go further, I want to acknowledge that our trans community needs abortion care too. Defending trans Texans is something we have to do every day at the state capitol.
1: Right.
5: And you better believe I'll be giving sermons on that too. So right. When sermons. I use the word woman, it should not be understood as an exhaustive term, but rather as a lens through which to understand, right. Examine, and interrogate patriarchy.
1: Ow! Ow, my head hurts. Okay. So when he talks about women that are going to need an abortion, he wants you to understand that women is just a lens and not an actual fact, but it would be the trans men that would need the abortion, you know, the ones that are actually female that claim to be men. They're the only ones that can get pregnant, not the trans women. The trans women were guys. They don't have a uterus. They don't have ovaries. They don't have a vagina. They have none of it. They cannot push a baby out. They can't create a baby. I don't understand what he's... More on that later. He was saying this, by the way, in a church and delivering, quote, a sermon on that. But it explains an awful lot about what this guy believes. Here's something also you may not have heard from anywhere else. To Tallarico, the abortion debate is not about what you think it is. Because here's what he said later in that, and I'm quoting, sermon.
5: The disagreement about the legality of abortion is not a disagreement about life. It's a disagreement about personhood. No one disagrees that an embryo is biologically alive. We each have trillions of living organisms inside of us right now as we sit and talk in this sanctuary. So the question is an embryo a legal person whose rights trump those of a woman? I don't know many people who would seriously answer yes to that question. Legal personhood evolves with life, and life is change without clear or definite boundaries. But the only way we can allow the rights of an embryo to trump the rights of a woman is if we believe a woman is not a full person. And let me remind you that that has been the default belief throughout most of human history. Being Christian and being pro-choice are absolutely consistent because Christianity is a feminist religion.
1: Ah! Oh my gosh. I don't know. Ow. Again, this is the moderate. Texas, this is the moderate that they're trying to sell you. Okay. Where do I even begin on that one? Okay, so we have a ton of living organisms in us. Is that like we might have a tapeworm? So like the baby could turn into a tapeworm? I'm not really sure where to go with that one. That organism that's living inside of you, it is a baby. It's a baby. It might not look like a baby at the beginning, but it turns into a baby. The tapeworm stays a tapeworm. So I want you to understand, yes, abortions do kill humans, just not necessarily full humans. Well, now let's just get into that. Let's just get into that. As a dad with a child of special needs, let's just get into, can you define what a full human is? What is a full human? Is a full human somebody who has a fully functioning body? Arms, legs, brain, eyes, ears, nose, mouth. What is a full human? Because once you get into, well, that's not really human. Well, that's not really life. Then you get into, well, that's not a life worth living. And then you could just kill anybody. Jawohl. So denying women the right to elective abortions is akin to enslaving women. And Jesus, who was, quote, a radical feminist, empowered women to kill their own babies whenever they wanted to, I guess, because screw the patriarchy. What? What? By the way, it is not in line with Christianity. It used to be called the quickening. It wasn't called abortions. Look it up. It wasn't called an abortion. They didn't know. They didn't know when they were pregnant. They didn't have a pregnancy test. They didn't sit, cop a squat, and look at the, you know, color and the, is it a plus sign? Is it pink? Is it blue? What is it? They didn't do that. They didn't have any of that. They only knew they were pregnant when it was called the quickening, when something happened inside of them and the woman could feel it. Then you throw yourself down the stairs, you're going into colonial jail because you're intentionally trying to kill a baby you know is in there. Hello? So what's going on here? Does he actually believe all this stuff? And there's a lot more. The answer is very clear once you learn where this guy learned this. Okay? Because in that same sermon, Tallarico gave his testimony, not for his decision to follow Christ, but why he became a radical feminist. And it actually starts with a tragedy, a real tragedy. And I want to share that so you can understand him and you know when he's lying and when he's not. When he's saying, oh, no, I'm really just like you. Look at my Texas flag shirt. No, we didn't have all the experiences that you had, James. And I feel badly that you had these. You were horribly, horribly misled. And I can understand how it happened. But the rest of America and certainly the rest of Texas needs to know this story. We'll tell you about that here in just a second.
0: You're going to be thinking about that for a couple minutes, huh? Glenn Beck will be right back.

0: 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Okay, so why is it important to know our country's history? Why is it important to know our country's history? It is really important to know our country's history because if you don't know how you got here, you will never know where you're going, right? Okay, who are you? How did you arrive to this? It's one thing for us to say, oh, he's just a radical progressive. Well, why? How did he get here? Why is he different? Does he actually believe these things? Well, I can say absolutely positively, he's lying to you when he says he doesn't believe these things because it will betray everything he was raised to believe and everything he believes about his mother. His mother, and this is a really tragic story, so there's no judgment really of him on how he got there. It's just you need to understand. His mom was a victim of real nasty domestic abuse. She escaped, saved her son from having to suffer, and raised him away from all of that. Good for her. But because of that, she developed what kind of sounds like a deep hatred for men. And she passed that on to her son. So in this sermon that he gave, Tallarico told the congregation that his mother, quote, was now seeing firsthand how men and systems designed by men hurt women every single day. Well, that's not true. Some of them do. Some of them don't. That's why I'm a conservative. Conservative, you are to look at everything and go, this one is good, this policy is bad. Get rid of that one, keep this one. You don't just throw everything out. He said, and I quote, that experience radicalized my mother, and it led her to become a leftist activist for women's rights. She volunteered at Planned Parenthood and took him to the office of Planned Parenthood and to the Texas Abortion Rights Action League, TARAL. And that's where he learned all of this. And he recounted a story from one night driving home from the TARAL offices. And I need you to hear this part of his story because it is really important to understand who he is. More on that coming up in just a second.
1: Glenn Beck. We'll be back.
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9: ABC News, I'm Mike Tabusky. The Israeli Defense Forces now say they've identified Iranian missiles launched towards their territory and are now working to intercept. It's the first such bombardment since the ceasefire in April, and it comes following recent Israeli strikes on Hezbollah targets in Beirut, Lebanon.
10: What's happened over the last week or so is that the situation in Lebanon has become increasingly important for the negotiation between the U.S. and Iran to try and get a deal to reopen the Strait of Hormuz and avoid a return to a full-scale war.
9: ABC's Tom Sufi Burridge in Jerusalem. In Toledo, Ohio, a dozen people are recovering from injuries after gunfire erupted at an outdoor festival last night. At least two gunmen are still on the run, and police there are asking for the public's help to identify the suspects. And it's less than 2 days until Maine's Democratic Senate primary, where Graham Plattner is leading despite a series of scandals. This is ABC News.
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12: 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The latest traffic and weather info is coming up in minutes.
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19: 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We've been involved with Carilion for a number of years, providing services for a lot of the amazing facilities that they have going up right now. Proton therapy will be brought in

I want to get to Plattner here in just a second, because I can explain what's happening with the Democratic Party, and you need to understand it. But right now, everybody is trying to make Tallarico look like, he's great. He's just a normal Democrat. He's not. He's not. And I started telling you, I told you some of the radical things he said. Now, why can I say with confidence this is actually who he is? This is what he believes, because he would be betraying his mother in his own mind. He would be betraying his mother if he wasn't this guy. He talked about his mother. I just told you a minute ago, was domestic abuse, escaped, got away from it, started teaching her son that men are, bad, hate men, blah, blah, blah. And the systems that men built, then started taking him to Tehral, which, is an abortion activist group. And one night, driving home from the offices, she told him, quote, "Women will never be free until they belong to themselves." Okay. Slavery, that women are slaves as long as they can't choose to abort. And that's why he believes that the pro-life movement is the patriarchy way of keeping women enslaved. So when he says that, he means it. It's also why he believes that Jesus and Christianity were meant to end the patriarchal oppression system. It's 100% true that Jesus treated women radically different from the culture of the time, both good and bad. But this is not the first century. True freedom is not the sexual revolution of just doing whatever you want and killing the consequences, because that's what the vast majority of abortions really are. Both pro-life and pro-choice research groups agree 95% of abortions are elective. Less than 1% are rape, incest, or life of the mother. Less than 1%. Now, that also doesn't mean that men should be able to do whatever they want, but if you want to quote Paul, he said in Ephesians that wives should submit to their husbands. Oh my gosh, did I just say that? Yes, but he also said husbands should love their wives as much as their own bodies, and that the way that Christ loved the church and gave himself for it. Here's the deal. The solution isn't more killing, more arguing, more abortion. It's more love. But it's not just Tallarico. I want to show you what is church. Now, this is a guy who's, remember, so I'm telling you, he believes these things because of his mother and his childhood. And look at the church that he goes to. He's a member of St. Andrew's Presbyterian Church in Austin, Texas. Remember, we all said the church that Barack Obama goes to doesn't matter. And we found out, yes, it does. If you go to this church's website, the first thing you'll see is the commandment, love thy neighbor, and a bunch of logos, including LGBTQ, feminism, and transgenderism. You scroll down, there's an image of a cross draped in the super mega pride flag, okay? The one that includes intersex. Below that, you'll also see a sign that says no human is allowed.

0: legal with border imagery. So it's pretty clear what the church he attends believes. And if you even need more proof, just go to their About Us page. The church proudly proclaims that it is Presbyterian and progressive. It's a believer in the 5 points of progressive Christianity. Look those up. Also, proud Reproductive Justice Congregation, a proud affiliate of More Light Presbyterians and an LGBTQIA+ advocacy group. Okay. It has a whole page dedicated to inclusive language. The church doesn't use gendered language to refer to God, or, quote, what they say is feudal language, meaning they don't ever call him the King of Kings or the Lord of Lords, because that's associated with the feudal system. That's how crazy this place is, okay? Now, given how Talrico was raised, the church he's a member of, and the claims he has made, I don't think those are cringy comments taken out of context. He's a radical leftist through and through. And if you need more proof, here's a clip, Talrico back in 2021 telling then Fox News host Pete Hegseth what he thinks about voter ID. Listen.
1: Are you okay with voter ID?
2: So voter ID is currently required in the state of Texas. I opposed having to.
1: How about for mail-in ballots?
2: To vote.
1: How about having to send your ballot in? Should you have to prove who you are? Because that's what Democrats are opposing.
2: Pete, I just said I oppose voter ID. Currently, it's a law in Texas, but I oppose that law because I think you don't need it.
1: You oppose voter ID? You don't think the most sacred obligation of our republic, you should have to prove who you are in order to vote?
2: So there are a lot of Texans, actually hundreds of thousands, who don't have a driver's license.
0: They don't have a driver's license. Really? Hundreds of thousands? Okay, driver's license, first of all, that's not the only way to prove your identity. There are plenty of options out there, you know. Pass a simple voter ID law, state-issued non-driver photo ID, military ID, student ID, government employee ID, passport, any kind of ID. You need an ID to open a bank account. You need an ID to buy alcohol, apply for government benefits, a whole bunch of stuff. I gave the list. It's like a 10-minute list, and I read it quickly. If you can't find the time to get any form of ID, maybe you should refrain from voting. Just a thought. By the way, 80% of Americans support voter ID. So why doesn't Talarico? Ask him. One more thing. Just because it's being tossed around everywhere. Is Talarico a vegan? Well, here's what he told CBS News about the controversy.
3: The other one they keep harping on, and it's perhaps the most curious of all, they say you're a vegan.
4: I'm not a vegan. I'm an eighth generation Texan. I've been eating barbecue since before Kim Paxton's first indictment. And this campaign basically runs on Texas barbecue. If all they have is lying about me being a vegan, I feel pretty good about our chances this November.
0: Okay. It's true that Talarico has never claimed to be a vegan or dislike meat or anything else, no matter how awkwardly he eats a turkey leg. But what's really telling is that neither Talarico nor CBS News mentioned that during the interview. The controversy came from a commitment that he made in a 2022 campaign. Pay very close attention to what his argument against meat actually is. Listen.
5: But also it's, as all of you know, necessary to fight climate change. It is now existential that we try to reduce our meat consumption and that we try to respect animals in all aspects of society. And so I am proud to say that our campaign has officially become a non-meat campaign. So we are only buying vegan products from our local vegan businesses. Some of you may know Big Nonas. They were little Nonas, and then they opened up a brick and mortar, so another Big Nonas. But we just got our pizza from there today. And so the point is that I think all of us, not just policymakers, but everyone has to take personal responsibility in this effort.
0: Okay, so is he a hypocrite? Is he saying that we have to do these things because it's existential? The world is, we're all going to die from global warming unless we stop eating meat. So I've made my whole campaign about that. We're not even buying pizzas from a place that isn't vegan. Everything is vegan, not meatless, vegan. But then I'm eating all the meat I want because this is all about Texas barbecue. That doesn't make any sense. So you're either a liar or a hypocrite. Which one is it? Which one is it? By the way, he sounds an awful lot like the people that are running up in Oregon. Did you hear about what's happening in Oregon? They want to ban all hunting, ban all butcher shops, everything. You won't be able to hunt or cut meat up. You won't be able to kill an animal for food. Any animal. That's Oregon. Okay. Oh, and by the way, where else have we heard this? The World Economic Forum. It's a bugs. If the Democrats take control again, they will bring all of this back. If this guy is elected senator, he will fully support it. He'll do it while he's campaigning at, barbecue shops wearing a Texas flag shirt. But that's not what makes a conservative a conservative. They think we are so dumb that if they just dress like you, that we're like, oh, okay, he's just like me. He's not like you. He's not a moderate. He's not even close to a moderate. And you know what? This whole thing is happening again. Still, it's getting worse and worse with Graham Plattner. Graham Plattner is the guy who's running for Senate in Maine. Here's the latest. He pushes his wife out. He pushes his wife out to talk about these explicit sexting texts that, he had as an extramarital, I guess, sexting. He doesn't say anything. Here, honey, go out to the microphones. Listen.
6: If anybody knows me and Graham personally, you know that we got married in 2023. We live in Sullivan. We've got two dogs and we love each other deeply. So it makes me really angry, disappointed, and I find it really shameful that there's a group of media outlets and people who are willing to spread gossip instead of talking about real issues that Graham is running on, like healthcare and education and childcare.
0: Okay, so by the way, it's my understanding, I could be wrong, but that she was married in the fall of 2024. That's the reports I've seen, but let's take her at her word. It was 2023. These sexually explicit sexts, where he was sexting, came out in the spring of 2025. Okay. But apparently it's no issue. You're a year, maybe year and a half into your marriage, maybe half a year. Year and a half into your marriage, and he is on dating sites, and he is explicitly sexting people, and you're okay with that. Okay, to each his own, but I will tell you, that's not a guy who I would trust in any room. If his wife, look, everybody makes mistakes. Everybody makes mistakes. Everybody has their own issues. I'm not condemning anybody, but if you send your wife out to say, oh, these are no big deal and this is our marriage. Well, okay. All right. Your wife should be a little pissed, quite honestly. We just got married and I couldn't trust him to keep it in his pants for 18 months. What kind of marriage are we going to have in 10 years, in 20 years, in 30 years? It's obscene. Ricky, you have a comment on this?
7: Yeah. You would think his wife would be ticked and that, you know, a lot of people were saying this looked like a hostage video and the poor wife. And actually, when I first saw the clip, I felt sorry for her, too. I had great empathy. I know marriage in the first year is difficult. However, she's opportunistic. She's on their payroll. She's on the campaign payroll. And as of November 2025, we've known that. So she's getting paid to do a video like that because she's not just protecting her husband or her marriage. She's protecting her salary. So that's my two cents.
0: So, the Wall Street Journal, is reporting and showing there's pictures of him, you know, only in a towel in the bathroom. I mean, and sexually explicit texting to several multiple women on this website that was called, let's see, what was it called here?
7: Called Kick.
0: Oh, where is it? What is
7: it's
0: it?
7: Called Kick. Kick. K-I-K, kick.
0: Kick. There was an,
7: I've never heard of it.
0: Yeah, there
7: until
0: was
7: this.
0: Another
7: Apparently,
0: one.
7: Apparently, pedophiles love it.
0: Pedophiles love it. Oh, oh, good. Okay. So he is, he's doing these things. Now, does anybody care? No. And Ricky came to me today and she said, I think this is the Overton window. I think this is the Democrats trying to move the Overton window so far over that, you know, you just won't care about anything anymore and blah, blah, blah, blah, blah. And I disagree with her. I think this shows that the Overton window has already moved. And I know Bill Maher doesn't care about what the Overton window is, but it's very important. The Overton window is something, it's a political theory that whatever you're looking out through the window and you see that out there and you're like, oh, that's normal. Okay, I see that view every day. That's normal. A politician can come in and move the scenery or move the window so far to the extreme that that's all you see out of your house is this extreme madness. And you're like, that's a horror show. And then somebody comes in and moves the Overton window back, but not to where it was, halfway in between the madness and where it was. And you're like, oh, whew, okay, good. That's normal. It's not normal. That's not where it was. That's what they've done. And they keep moving it to more and more extreme positions. But notice, this is not going to affect this campaign. This will not affect. The Nazi thing didn't affect. The tattoo thing doesn't affect. His past positions don't affect. None of this will affect this campaign, which says something to me even more important about the Republicans that the Republicans need to learn. And I'll share that in 60 seconds.
8: Glenn Beck is back after this.

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1: A lawyer for the Justice Department told the appellate judges it's the administration's view that courts cannot stop the ballroom's construction, and that the National Trust for Historic Preservation in particular doesn't have standing to sue. Obama-appointed Judge Patricia Millette posed this hypothetical.
2: Bulldoze the Statue of Liberty.
1: She asked DOJ attorney Yakov Roth, if the president suddenly decided to demolish the famous statue in New York Harbor, would no one have standing to sue?
2: Nothing can be done.
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1: Stephen Portnoy, ABC News, Washington.
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10: Kathleen Maloney, President Trump celebrating the positive May jobs report, but not happy that the news resulted in stock market losses.
11: It should be the opposite way. 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Nowadays, when you have good reports, the market goes down because they think they're going to raise interest rates. There's no reason to raise interest rates.
10: He spoke on NBC's Meet the Press. All eyes on the Senate now after House lawmakers passed a resolution to limit the Iran war. House Minority Leader Hakeem Jeffries tells Fox's The Sunday Briefing.
12: End this reckless and costly war of choice and put the American people first, which is what the president promised that he was going to do. Not start wars in the Middle East, but stop them.
10: It is unclear if the Senate will vote on the House resolution. 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
2: From ABC News, I'm Mike Dubusky. Right now, the Israeli military says it's intercepting incoming fire from Iran. It comes after Israel struck Hezbollah targets in Beirut, Lebanon recently, which itself was retaliation for Hezbollah attacks targeting northern Israel. It's all threatening any attempt at peace in the region, now 100 days into the conflict with Iran.
3: The ceasefire between the U.S. and Iran around the Strait of Hormuz and in the Gulf is already pretty tenuous. We've seen that within the last 48 hours, the Iranians and the U.S. military exchanging pretty significant fire. The U.S. military insisting it is taking a defensive posture and attacking Iran to deter further attacks.
2: ABC's Tom Sufi Burridge in Jerusalem. The latest volley of strikes from Iran to Israel marked the first move like this since the ceasefire was established. When asked about the escalating tensions in the Middle East, Republican Representative Mike McCaul of Texas told ABC's This Week,
4: I think that honestly, that the Iranians are dragging this out. They want to drag this out closer to the midterm elections. I don't think they're negotiating in good faith.
2: Less than 2 days to go now before the Democratic Senate primary in Maine, with candidate Graham Plattner continuing to face questions about his treatment of women. It follows a New York Times report this week that alleges unsettling and reckless behavior. Virginia Democratic Senator Mark Warner spoke on ABC's This Week.
5: I think this whole realm changed dramatically when Donald Trump ran his first time and was caught on tape saying extraordinarily disparaging things. That seemed not to stop Trump getting elected. I do think at the end of the day, American voters will make those decisions.
2: And the search continues for the gunman in last night's shooting at an outdoor festival in Toledo, Ohio. A dozen people were injured in the crossfire. Two of them are in critical condition. You're listening to ABC News.
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2: A labor dispute is threatening to disrupt the first World Cup match in Los Angeles this Friday. Details from ABC's Rachel Scott.
9: Cashiers, cooks, bartenders, and servers at SoFi Stadium all authorizing a strike, their union telling ABC News. It's nearly 2,000 members voted overwhelmingly to strike against the stadium's food service operator, Legends Global. Negotiations are underway, and until a deal is made, concession workers could walk off the job at any point.
2: ABC News has reached out to the hospitality company for comment. More than a million people turned out for Sunday service.

0: It's in central Madrid today, where Pope Leo presided while on his first official visit to Spain.
1: 500,000 were at a vigil last night where Pope Leo told young people that they can change the world with love. And I met a number of those young people in the crowd who shared their enthusiasm for the Pope's visit. And in part, it's those young people that the Vatican is hoping to reach on this trip that will include meetings with the migrant families as well as government officials. And after Madrid, Pope Leo is expected to travel to Barcelona and then the Canary Islands.
0: ABC's Marcus Moore. $500,000 worth of bourbon was stolen in northern Philadelphia this weekend. The thieves approaching a warehouse yesterday with an 18-wheeler posing as delivery drivers. Company officials say staff was given false information about the pickup and they did not follow regular security protocols. I'm Mike Dubusky, ABC News.
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0: Glamback Weekend. Glamback is on.
1: Hello, America. Welcome to the Glamback program. We're glad you're here. I saw something on patriotism from the New Yorker that is really sad. It's very sad. But I think a lot of Americans might feel this way. But then you introduce the typical raising of the typical American, and you put them even back into a time period that is before my time period, where you were fighting the, you know, the hippie movement and the Vietnam War and all of that crap. And so you get a real taint there. But then you add modern elitists on top of it, and you get the New Yorker's essay, "How Problematic Is Patriotism?" And I just want to show you how to spot things quickly in this. Then I want to talk to you about patriotism, because it is June. We're in the summer of 250, America's 250th birthday. I went to church, and my faith did an hour just on the Constitution. I was so happy to see that. Thank you for that. And it was really heartwarming and positive and a way to not only celebrate, but also remind us that we are here to form a more perfect nation, meaning we're not perfect. We never have been perfect. We need to try to strive to that perfection, knowing that we'll always fall short as a nation. But let's admire some of the things that we have done right, you know, just at least for the birthday party. You can hate Grandpa all you want for some of the things Grandpa did, but on his birthday, maybe we should all get together and say, "Hey, Grandpa, you know, I know we disagree on a lot of stuff, but there's a lot of great things that you did in your life," and celebrate those things. Can we do that? Apparently, some can. The elitists don't want you to. We'll get into that here in just a second. You've been hearing about the struggles with the country's housing market for a couple of years now. Higher mortgage rates have led to stagnation, and home sellers and buyers are sitting on the sideline. Well, the Fed has dropped the rates, but it really hasn't solved the issue home buyers and sellers are facing. 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Okay, so let me just give you a little bit of this essay from The New Yorker. It says, "I did not grow up loving America, not because I thought it didn't deserve love, but because I didn't think about it. America was the Pledge of Allegiance and the Star-Spangled Banner. It was Maverick and Gunsmoke. It was Ed Sullivan and high school dances and big cars with big fins. It was soda fountains and Elvis and stickball. It was Valley Forge and George Washington. It was also white, mostly male, and invincibly middle class. And I hardly gave it a thought with race or class as much for that matter. Depending on where you hail from, America could be the evening sky above Northfield, Connecticut, or the fields of bluebonnets in Texas. To a teenager living in New York in the 1960s, America was pretty great. It had saved the world from fascism and now stood as a bulwark against communism. Mickey Mantle good, Nikita Khrushchev bad. My memory may be faulty, but I can't recall anyone I know declaring a love for America, not anyway, until I was 25 and living in Charleston, South Carolina." He talks about how he grew up, you know, in the era of the draft, and, you know, he was thinking about draft dodging, you know, flee to Canada or Europe, blah, blah, blah. Vietnam was the first time he actually thought about, you know, the war, and then you had Nixon. And I mean, he grew up in a really bad period in America. He did. Grew up in a bad period. And I can understand if that is what you grew up seeing all the time, that's how you can get to where you are. But then you add on top of that, you live the life of an elite. Because I want you to listen to this. He talks about, you know, the history of patriotism. The concept, if not the word, probably emerged during the formation of, you know, the Greek polis in the 8th century BC, blah, blah, blah, blah, blah. And then he talks about, you know, Johann Gottfried Herder's notion of the Geist des Volks, all made national pride seem like a rational outcome of shared habits, traditions, and language. So notice he goes right to Germans and the German Volk. And the Germans, you know, it's interesting how the Germans get a really bad rap, because the Germans were the ones that came up with the doctoral system that we have here in America. I mean, in the late 1800s, early 1900s, if you wanted to be a doctor, you would go to the best German schools. And the German schools were teaching you all of this crap, okay? That's how we got progressivism introduced here into America. We went over and we got it from the Germans. But then he goes back into patriotism. He says, since then, writers have spilled a great deal of ink over patriotism. Mark Twain, who was an American, had written about it. Okay, so Mark Twain, good guy, American, 1800s, got it. Then he goes into H.L. Mencken. He said, and also H.L. Mencken, who is that? Well, this guy was a deep critic, fierce critic of democracy, progressivism, and the New Deal, and mass politics. But he was also an elitist, and real key here, egalitarian. How do you say this word? I sound like such a moron all the time.
2: Egalitarian?
1: Egalitarian. Yes,
2: egalitarian.
1: Thank you. Egalitarian, thank you. Egalitarians, they believe, egalitarian means that you believe in the principle that all people are created equal. That's America, okay? But he was an elitist and an anti-egalitarian, okay? That kind of guy believes that it's ruled by the best, okay? It's ruled by the best. Inequality is good. This is a modern progressive because some people are smarter and they should tell everybody what else to do. Okay, so you don't listen to that guy for patriotism. He also admired Nietzsche. Okay, problem. George Bernard Shaw is the next on this guy's hit parade list of people he looked to for patriotism. George Bernard Shaw was an Irish Fabian socialist, advocated for socialism. His views are so extreme for eugenics. He also loved certain dictators. He's the guy who literally came up with gas chambers for the unfit that would later be used by the Nazis. So you immediately throw this person out. Then he goes to Ursula K. Le Guin. Okay. She distrusted patriotism. Yeah, I bet she did. She was an anarchist. She liked socialism. She was a feminist. She was a critic of capitalism. Okay. Her fiction that she wrote explored anarchist and anti-authoritarian themes. Of course, she didn't like patriotism. Then the next one on his hit parade is Tolstoy. He likened it to slavery. Tolstoy was also Christian, anarchist, pacifist. He was a Russian. That's the most important thing. He didn't even understand America, okay? George Orwell was kinder than most, he writes. Patriotism, he wrote, devotion to a particular place or a particular way of life, which one believes to be the best in the world, but has no wish to force upon people. Good, that's good. You be patriotic like that. The problem is nationalism, which he maintained was inseparable from the desire for power. Well, yeah, in some people, just because I really love my country doesn't mean I want to crush all other countries. You're talking to the elitist. The average person that is patriotic loves the flag, loves America, loves the Bill of Rights, the Declaration of Independence, loves our history, but they don't want to dress their kids up into uniforms, put guns in them, and tell them, go take over the world. We're tired of that. You know, it is the progressive elites, mainly in the State Department, that have always been pushing this stuff that we've got to go. This is a Republican progressive idea that we've got to go and spread democracy. You know what? The best way to spread democracy is the way we used to do it. You know what? I've told you the story about the Statue of Liberty a million times. France didn't give it to us because they liked us. They were fighting Marxism in their own country, and they were trying to show America has the best idea. Why does the Statue of Liberty have a broken chain on her foot? Did you know that? She wears a shackle, and it's broken. Why? Why does the Statue of Liberty have a chain around her foot? Because America broke that chain. Not at the beginning, with the Civil War. We broke the chain of slavery. And how did we do it? Here's a tip. With what's in her hand, hand by her side, she's holding the Declaration of Independence and the Constitution. That's why it says July 4, 1776 on the statue, right there on the book. That is the idea of independence and all men are created equal that breaks the chain of slavery. And what makes man, man? The ability to invent, the ability to dream, the ability to do. That's the torch. The torch is imprisoned lightning. That's what they used to call the electric light bulb. It was imprisoned lightning. And so it's the imprisoned lightning. It's the free man that can come here under the law and dream that can light the entire world. So anyway, he goes into George Orwell. By the way, George Orwell was a democratic socialist. So again, I don't think I'm going to him. Or Voltaire, which is a French Enlightenment. Where did the French Enlightenment get us? And more recently, the philosopher Richard Rorty, capable of defending patriotism. Richard Rorty, he is much more, again, of a, he's an American, but much more of a continental thinker, okay? And then Martha Nussbaum. Martha Nussbaum, a popular philosophy who advocates cosmopolitanism over strong patriotism and emphasizes global justice and often aligns with progressive left liberal academic thought. So throw this entire thing out. This guy grew up in the 1960s, where there were real scars and America was really wrestling. But up until Barack Obama, we were making real progress on that. We were healing those scars. We were starting to have color blindness. And then Barack Obama and his progressives came in and they started saying, no, no, no, you've got to notice color. No, you don't. You don't. Patriotism is not about red hats. It's not about waving flags or chanting slogans at rallies. It's not about God bless the USA. It's not about any of that stuff. That can make you feel good temporarily, but that's sugar highs. Real patriotism is deeper, much deeper. It's the steady, bone deep love of the country that raised you. Even when it didn't get things right. Do you hate your parents because they made mistakes? If you did, you're a fool. You're a fool. I didn't plan on telling you this, but I'm going to tell you this because I feel compelled to. My father was horribly abused when he was a kid. Horribly. He ran away when he was 16. He ran to the YMCA in Los Angeles, where he was repeatedly raped. None of us knew this. I'm the only one in the family, he told. None of us knew this. He spent his whole life trying not to be his father. And so, when you try not to be something, you're just not there. And my father wasn't there when I was growing up. He just wasn't there. He was working all the time. He was a great guy. He never abused any of us, yada, yada, but he was just not his father. And I understood when he told me this, when I was in my 30s, I began to understand him. He was just not my father because he was not his father. So he didn't know what to do. And so he did really nothing. Unfortunately, he married an abuser. He married two of them. And he abused, and she abused my sisters, both my mother and my stepmother. I had a falling out. I never was close to my dad. Then in my 30s, I sober up. I get to know him. We have a close relationship. We're on the phone all the time with each other. He taught me more than any other human being. Then abuse started again of my sisters, again, older as they have children. And I saw that this was going to be passed on. And I said to my dad, Dad, you got to stop it right now. Because if you don't, I will. I will stop it. But it will cause so much damage. We won't see each other again. It just, please, please. And he said, son, you have to do what you have to do. And I said, you're telling me, Dad, that you agree with me stopping this, but I'm telling you, please, please help me so we don't have to go through that. Well, he didn't. And my father and I had a horrible breakup. Let me tell you why I'm telling you this now. Give me 60 seconds and I'll be right back.
0: 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That's not political. That's human. Glenn Beck will be right back.

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0: Life is such a journey. And you make so many mistakes along the way. And the question is, do you learn from them? I can't wait to get to heaven and apologize to my father. Not for what I did and the stands I took, but because I didn't understand him at all at the end. And I judged him. And no matter what he did, I shouldn't have judged him. I should have loved him, period. Reason why I told you this story is because anybody who hates the country because it's made mistakes, you're declaring yourself above human. You're saying, I'm better than all humans that have ever lived. I know I would have never made those mistakes, and you're making them right now. I guarantee it. I guarantee it, you're making those mistakes. And I know, because I am already, being judged. And I know in the final chapter, I will be judged. And exactly how I judged people is how I'm going to be judged. And I look sometimes for compassion. And I'm like, how can nobody have compassion to see what that person is going through? Yeah, well, you know why? Because I didn't. I didn't even with my own dad at the end. And I so regret it. But I did what I thought was right at the time. And that's the way I can sleep at night. I did what I thought was right at the time. Would I do it again? No. Or at least do it that way? No. That's where we should be with our country. You grew up in a time when, you know, the Vietnam War and everything, you know, you saw your country. It was going through horrible stuff. We made huge mistakes. It's messy. We've done it again and again and again over and over again. But is that all we are? Because, again, let me say, if you're judging your country this way, let me judge you this way. Are you only a collection of your mistakes? Or should we take for a minute and admire where you came from and what you have accomplished, all the good things in your life that you also did? Because if I only judge you by your mistakes, or you judge me by my mistakes, we all are doomed. We're doomed. Why don't you just kill yourself now? You're doomed. Because that's not the message of Christ. That's not the message of how life works. You're more than your mistakes. More on this here in just a second.
1: Glenn Beck. We'll be back.
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4: The U.S. economy added 172,000 jobs in May, almost double what most analysts had been predicting. That lowers the risk of a recession. However, wage gains were modest at best. Young people are finding it tough to break into the job market because so many companies, while they aren't firing people, aren't really hiring them either. And employees haven't been leaving jobs they don't like either. The number of people who quit in April dropped to the lowest level since August of 2020, when COVID was running rampant. Sherry Preston, ABC News.
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7: ABC News, I'm Mike Tabusky. Israel says it's intercepted all the missiles fired from Iran today, the first volley of strikes from the Iranian military since the beginning of the ceasefire. It's the latest round of violence threatening to prolong the conflict between the U.S. and Iran, which is now 100 days old. Republican Representative Mike McCaul, speaking with ABC's This Week earlier today, standing by President Trump's strategy.
8: This is the first president in 50 years to actually try to do something about the problem. A nuclear Iran is not acceptable. We've always said that. Every president since 1979.
7: Less than 2 days to go now before the Democratic Senate primary in Maine, and there's still no answers as to who's responsible for that mass shooting in Toledo, Ohio last night. At least a dozen people were wounded there. All are now in stable condition. Police believe at least two gunmen were involved and are asking for the public's help in identifying those two suspects. This is ABC News.
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18: 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As far as the Roanoke Valley is concerned, in Southwest Virginia, this brings top docs, nurses into the valley that we haven't seen before. Not having to travel to get the best care for cancer, especially being born and raised in the area. Having it at home means everything to me. Being able to be home at night with the other family members, especially if you have children that go to school.

to the Glenn Beck program. So glad that you have tuned in. I want to talk to you a little bit about patriotism. I started this at the top of the hour with an article from the New Yorker where, you know, I get the person who's writing it. They're overeducated, quite honestly, and undereducated on America and American thinking. They're much more European in their thinking, I believe. But, you know, they also grew up at a time that I don't really understand. You know, they grew up during the hippie era and the Vietnam War. I grew up right after that, and I have a completely different view. But I also grew up in a family that was very patriotic. And so I understand patriotism differently than maybe some people do. But I'm tired of this red hat thing. You know, I've never had an American flag on any of my sets before. In fact, if you're looking at me, I'm at the ranch and I'm trying to look. There's no American flag anywhere on this, and I've never done it. And I used to have a flag on a TV set, and I took it off. It was on radio, and I took it off immediately right after 9/11. And I said, because everybody's wearing little flag lapel pins, and I said, flag's going to become sides. You know, whose side are you? For the war, against the war? Are you a Republican, are you a Democrat? I don't want to play any role in that. So everything that I ever have on anything in the background, and it's kind of the way I live my life anyway, it's the greatness of America in objects. It's just the great things that scream America without the flag on it. Because I don't like the symbols, you know, the red hat now. Oh, that means you love America. No, that means you like Trump. Trump likes America and you agree with his policies. It doesn't mean if you like America, you have to love Trump. To me, it's just so simple-minded. Now we had this Freedom 250 thing that is happening in Washington, D.C., and it was supposed to be a state fair. And God bless him for trying to put this together. We weren't doing anything for America 250. And Trump gets in and he's like, hey, we've got to have some celebrations that really celebrate America, yada, yada, yada. And so he puts this whole thing together and he does it in a year. Well, you can't put something like this together in a year, but he did. And now because of, listen to my monologue from Friday, these weasels, these, look, America is America. It belongs to Republicans, Democrats, Independents. Okay, belongs to all of us, good and bad, all of us. And that's what a celebration of her should be. It shouldn't be about Donald Trump. It shouldn't be about the Republicans or anything else. But because the left started threatening a lot of these people, and the people, you know, in their own industry said, you'll never work again if you attend this thing, they all started to quit. And so now there wasn't a show to put on. So Donald Trump says, well, I'll do one. Well, now it is about Donald Trump. Congratulations. You've just made it about Donald Trump. Because what are the options? What are the options, America? You tell him no one can work with him. Well, then he has to do it himself. So self-fulfilling prophecy. Congratulations on that. And I'm sick of it because none of these people understand what real patriotism actually is. You know, it's looking at the long arc of a messy and improbable experiment called America. You look at all of it and you say, yep, that's me. These are my people. That's my home. And not because it's perfect, but because it chooses

0: at its best, to keep reaching up toward its own ideals after falling short. That was the point of Martin Luther King's I Have a Dream speech. I have a dream that America is going to read the Declaration of Independence and live by those ideas. That was his dream. I have that dream today. Please live by these ideals and these ideas. And if you grew up and you were taught to hate America first, see America only as the catalog of her sins and conquest and hypocrisies, then I get it. Your love of country will feel alien, but you can't love any country because all of them are doing that or did do that. And you were just handed this ledger of mistakes without ever being invited to feel the wonder of what this country could be. And what it has been for many, a refuge, a promise, a stubborn belief that ordinary people can govern themselves. And that love for this country doesn't mean that you ignore the ledger. I get it. Believe me, I get it. But are we capable of being adults here? Because as an adult, you have to be able to hold two truths at the same time. Because everything, religion is really great. Well, yes, it is. But a religion has also done some really bad things. So which is it? It's both. It's both. Everything. You're really good. And at times, admit it, you're really bad. You've done some really horrible things. But are you striving to be better? Because you're both good and bad. We all are. Patriotism, love for country, or a healthy love of self allows you to see all of the scars, the slavery, the broken treaties, the internments, the riots, the assassination, the wars of choice, and chooses to still sit at the table and say, you know what? But this idea that all men are created equal, endowed by their creator, and certain inalienable rights, life, liberty, and the pursuit of happiness, and governments are instituted among men to protect those rights, that's still worth trying for. Because I don't see any of you sitting at the table telling me a better idea than that one. Anybody has a better idea? Give it to me. You have a better idea than that one? I'm waiting. Tweet it to me. Whatever. Get it to me. Because if it's an actual better idea than that one, you might talk me into going into a different direction, but until I hear a better idea that all men are created equal and endowed by their creator with certain inalienable rights, I'm sticking with that one. And I'm saying that's what we should be striving for and should be trying to create every day. Stop harping on the failures. What do we do after we fail? It's the amendments, the movements, the Supreme Court decisions, the GI Bill, the Civil Rights Act, the self-corrections. It's the strange American habit of arguing with ourselves in public, loudly, messy, until we drag the country just a few more inches closer to that more perfect union. Real patriotism is not blind loyalty to a government or a party or a politician. It's loyalty to an idea that human beings are capable of more than their worst impulses. We all should end it today if that's not true. I am more than my worst impulse. I am more than my worst deed. I have made horrible mistakes, horrible decisions, but I am better than that. I am worth more than that. And I'm trying to be better, but I can never be better if I live in a world that has no forgiveness, that's all they'll think about is my mistake. Well, that's why I'm a Christian, because I have a right and a gift to start all over again. And so does our country. Our liberty, however imperfectly practiced, is still worth defending and fighting for. That the English-speaking peoples on this continent somehow or another built institutions durable enough to survive their own citizens' worst tendencies. It's the farmer in Iowa who never left his country. Maybe even never left his own state, but feels a tug when he hears the national anthem. It's the immigrant who arrives with absolutely nothing but then works three jobs so his kids can argue about politics in college and go to school for art. It's a soldier who absolutely despises war, but goes anyway because the country asked. It's a teacher who still believes the next generation should know the whole story, the glory and the shame. Because only people who know both can be trusted to steward what comes next. Make a decision, America. Are you defined by your lowest moment? Is our civilization always to be defined by the worst things we've ever done? Or are we to be defined by whether we learn from them and strive to do better next time? I know the answer because I know the Constitution. The Constitution was written by very brilliant men. And these very brilliant men have what a lot of very brilliant men don't have today, and that is humility. They knew they were flawed. And that's why they put the amendment process in, because they knew they couldn't see everything. They knew other generations might have a more enlightened view of the world, and they could course correct. That humility is one of the most patriotic things about our founding fathers. So when somebody tells you that patriotism is about flags or red hats or performative anger, they're wrong. That's meaningless decoration. The real thing is love. And just like the love of my father that I now deeply understand, all of his flaws, all of his struggles, all of the decisions he made at the time, he was doing the best he could. Who am I to judge and hate him for his experience of the past? I can correct it. I can stand even against it. But who am I to judge him and hate him for it? We need the kind of love that can see things clearly, see our country clearly, love it clearly, love it despite what we see in its past, and then work to make things better. Not because our country owes us perfection, but because we owe ourselves, our children, our country, our world, humanity. We owe it our best effort. I think that's what it loves to be America, to love America, to be an American. Not despite her contradictions, but because of what she keeps trying to become in spite of those. More in a minute.
1: Well, now that you've got that mental picture in your head, Glenn Beck will be right back.

0: When you hear about Israel in the news, it's easy to think about the headlines, the politics, or another conflict far away. 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Anti-Semitic attacks in the Holy Land and all across the globe are increasing. 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
7: This is a Fox News alert. I'm Carmen Roberts. A new escalation of fighting in the Middle East. Israel says Iran is attacking its territory with missiles for the first time since the April ceasefire.
8: The initial wave that occurred tonight was four ballistic missiles. Israeli officials telling Fox News all of those missiles were shot down. But then moments later, early alerts went out on phones across this country telling people that there were more incoming missiles.
7: Fox's Trey Yingst in Tel Aviv.
8: Regional sources tell Fox News they expect a harsh response to this missile attack.
7: And Axios is reporting that President Trump says he is going to call Israeli Prime Minister right now and tell him not to strike back. And still no sign of the two shooters who opened fire at a festival in Toledo, Ohio yesterday. 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
9: So Bill Gates has apparently spent years now trying to keep, I mean, they have actually purchased customized mannequins to test out different outfits for him to change his public opinion. Dude, it's not your outfit. It really is not. They have spent decades now trying to change the way he looks, transform him from the, you know, architect of the blue screen of death into something wearing a cardigan. Just, he's an oracle of compassion. That's what he is. And I mean, it's not working. It's not money well spent. He just wants to be, you know, known as literally Mr. Rogers. They're trying to make him look like Mr. Rogers. It's like taking Darth Vader and saying, you know what, take off the helmet and the cape. We're going to put a sweater on you and maybe some glasses. And you're still going, I am your father. I mean, nobody's buying that. It's still Darth Vader, dude. It's still Darth Vader. But, you know, they, if you watch him now, watch him, the gentle blinking, a little like Clippy, the paper clip, the measured pauses, the soft reassuring tone, you know, that one thoughtful head tilt. I don't know. It's like, you know, he's offering you cookies instead of a polio vaccine that will probably put polio into the water. I don't know. This is product placement. Product placement. This is one of the spookiest things I've heard. You have to read this story about all the things they're doing to make him look like Mr. Rogers so he can do a TED Talk and tell you he knows what's best for you and your children, you know, because he's going to take care of you, your farm and your future. Meanwhile, he's buying up all of the farms. And what was it, 2019? He had the Gates Foundation had the Event 201, where they had the global pandemic thing. And then a couple months later, a global pandemic, and they're following the script. And he's on, you know, the screen in his sweater and the little Clippy eye blink and the, you know, just lockdown and mask. That's what we have to do, you know, and try my preferred vaccines. Oh, okay. Okay. All right. And he's going to save us from climate disaster because he's very generous. He's bought up all the farmland. Do you know he's the biggest landowner now in the country? Because, you know, hey, we all have to make sacrifices. And so you sacrifice his farm, your farm, to him, and he'll make sure we're all good. And we'll all own nothing and we'll feel good about it. And he'll feel, you know, prophetic, and he'll own all the fields, and it'll be good. And he'll look like Mr. Rogers, except when he gets on the Jeffrey Epstein plane, which, you know, it's a mistake. I don't know if that was a mistake, really. I mean, that's like saying the Titanic was a navigational inconvenience. No, you got on the plane to go to Pedophile Island, and we're going to trust you with vaccines now and our children? No, I don't think so. And they're doing this. This is coming out now because he's going to go testify in front of Congress, you know, about what happened on Pedophile Island, which, you know, good luck with that. But meanwhile, Mr. Rogers, he wants to be our neighbor by buying up all of the property around you, your harvest, your health, your horizons. And he looks just so darn trustworthy, doesn't he? What an idiot. Look how much money this guy has spent, and none of it has been effective. None of it. Do you look at him like Mr. Rogers and trustworthy? No, not even his ex-wife, can look at him as trustworthy.

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2: highly volatile, complex, and the most dangerous I've seen in the 42 years that I've been involved in law enforcement and homeland security.
1: His concern?
2: The resources that have been available at the federal levels to prepare for this game have either been done away with or reassigned to focus on other areas or were impacted by the shutdown.
1: Dave Packer, ABC News.
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4: From ABC News, I'm Mike Dabusky. Israel now says it's intercepted all incoming missiles from Iran in the latest escalation of violence in the region. ABC's Tom Sufi Burridge in Jerusalem says it all threatens future peace talks.
5: The ceasefire between the U.S. and Iran around the Strait of Hormuz and in the Gulf is already pretty tenuous. We've seen that within the last 48 hours, the Iranians and the U.S. military exchanging pretty significant fire. The U.S. military insisting it is taking a defensive posture and attacking Iran to deter further attacks.
4: With violence escalating in the Middle East, it's also ratcheting up between Ukraine and Russia, with Ukraine launching an intense attack on St. Petersburg this weekend and accusing Russia of striking facilities near Chernobyl. ABC News chief foreign correspondent Ian Pannell is in Moscow with the latest.
6: As U.S. support for Ukraine wanes, key European nations are trying to fill the void, meeting with Zelensky in London today. As signs grow that Russia's war may be faltering. Russia hitting a storage depot near Chernobyl, the radioactive nuclear power plant that exploded 40 years ago.
4: Democrats are hoping to pick up some Senate seats in the midterms this fall, and a lot of that is going to come down to the candidates who win in the primaries going on right now. In Maine, they're looking to unseat Susan Collins in the midterms, but frontrunner Graham Plattner has been beset with scandal. Most recently, the New York Times speaking with two of his ex-partners who accuse him of unsettling behavior towards them.
7: On paper, at least, Maine should be the surest bet. Kamala Harris carried it by nearly 7 points in 2024. But if you take that away, Democrats have to win battleground North Carolina, plus states like Ohio, Iowa, Texas, Alaska. Those are all states that Trump carried by double digits.
4: ABC Washington Bureau Chief Rick Klein. And still no arrests after yesterday's mass shooting at a Toledo, Ohio outdoor festival. Police are still on the hunt for at least two gunmen. All 12 people who were injured are now in stable condition. You're listening to ABC News.
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4: A California man says he's lucky to be alive after coming face-to-face with a grizzly bear while hiking in Montana.
1: Daniel Crago's dream trip to Glacier National Park quickly turned into a nightmare. While taking photos, he saw a grizzly cub about 40 feet away. Next thing he knew, an adult grizzly showed up.
11: I could hear the roar, and I just stuck my arm up. Kind of thought, like, this is it.
1: It charged and attacked him.
11: Completely split open, forearm, just bleeding out. I was just in panic mode, like, thinking I'm going to die.
1: Crago saved by several hikers who came to his aid, now recovering with what he says is a new perspective.
11: Whatever else is going on in life, I'm alive.
1: Dave Packer, ABC News.
4: A 25-year-old man is now behind bars after allegedly sneaking past the check-in counter and boarding a plane at a Houston airport. ABC News aviation contributor John Nance.
12: Knowing exactly how that distraction can occur so we can make it not occur again is going to be one of the key elements of investigation of this particular incident.
4: Authorities say he used a fake boarding pass to get through security. The captain of that plane that the man boarded was alerted, and the plane returned to the gate. There is a renewed pushback to a data center project in Tennessee, which is set to go up near the Nashville Zoo.
13: We have a huge concern that it's going to affect our breeding facilities for so many endangered species.
4: That's zoo president Rich Schwartz, the company behind the project. DC Blocks denies any harms to animals. Mike Dubusky, ABC News.
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6: All right, thanks, Scott Shannon. Hour two this Monday, 800-941-SEAN, our number if you want to be a part of the program. Developments in Iran, and not sure what to make of all of it. The president has not changed his demands one iota, not at all. I mean, and we're just going to see how this unfolds. But there have been some developments. What has happened is Hezbollah in Lebanon, the Israelis, you know, fighting back. These are defensive strikes they've made, but they have absolutely been devastating to Hezbollah. And, you know, now Iran is coming, of course, to their proxy's defense, and they're saying, you know, oh, we're going to slam the brakes on U.S. talks because Israel now has gotten deeper into Lebanon than they ever have before. They have taken out many of their top leadership and soldiers. We did have one incident over the weekend, a Hellfire missile fired by American forces into an engine room of a commercial ship trying to circumvent a U.S.-led blockade of Iranian ports. It is having a big, big impact on the Iranian economy. I mean, now we're hearing about gas shortages in Iran, not something I thought I'd report in my life. But, you know, it's not even their currency dollar to dollar, you know, was maybe, I think, 100. Now it's like 1.5 to 1. And people are really struggling. But anyway, Israel says more than 900 Hezbollah terrorists killed since the Lebanon ceasefire began. Iran's president reportedly submitting a resignation. I can't get this job done. Trump is warning Iran that they will finish the job if, in fact, these talks do collapse. And, you know, and on and on and on. The U.S. did intercept two Iranian ballistic missiles over Kuwait, according to CENTCOM. Iran insisting that Lebanon be included in the ceasefire. Well, Lebanon needs to also abide by the ceasefire themselves if they want that. Secretary Bessent, the Secretary of the Treasury, is touting this success economically of economic fury, he calls it. And anyway, he said that, you know, our economy is resilient. They were counting on America capitulating among political pressure of higher gas prices. That is not happening. And the president keeps talking about a diplomatic transformation. It would be historic on every level if, in fact, they can establish the recognition of Israel by all of these Arab countries. So we just don't know. We're going to have to wait and see what happens. I think it's coming to a head. But, you know, can I put a timeline on it? I can't. Here's the president himself saying on Iran that we left their military alone. We think the military is more moderate, which is interesting. I think he's talking about the Quds forces here, if I'm not mistaken.
7: We've defeated them militarily. Look, they have no navy. Every ship, they have 159 ships. Every one of them are at the bottom of the sea. Every single one. We take pictures of them. We have people going down taking pictures of hundreds of ships. Their navy is totally gone, 100%. Their air force is totally gone, 100%. Their military, we've sort of left it alone because we think that their military is somewhat moderate. They have other people that aren't moderate. We've taken them out. We've taken different forms of leadership out. We've actually left their military alone. People would be surprised to hear that because mistakes have been made in wars where you wipe out everybody and then you have a country that's, you know, for 40 years can never rebuild.
6: And that's what the president said. There's 90 million people that'll be impacted by all of this. Here's the president also saying that he views it as a positive when Iran attacked other Gulf states. They came to our side, and they did. Listen.
7: And you get to see that when you see that when we went back, they had missiles aimed at Qatar, Saudi Arabia, UAE, Kuwait, Bahrain. They all got hit. And we were surprised. I was surprised. Actually, I viewed it as a positive because all those people came immediately to our side. They got hit. Now, they could have taken another view. They could have said, well, we want no part of it. Not that they like it, but they came to our side.
6: And the president's saying, if we don't get what we want, it will end a very different way.
7: I would rather get a deal because we can open the strait immediately upon signing. One guarantee that I have to have is that there will be no nuclear weapons. They've agreed to that. It was very interesting. They originally said, we will not develop a nuclear weapon. I said, well, what happens if you buy a nuclear weapon? So now it says we will not develop or in any way purchase a military weapon. That's a big difference. So we're getting what we want slowly. Very tough negotiators. It takes a long time. I'm in no hurry. I'd like to say I'm in a hurry because, you know, gasoline prices are going to come tumbling down. But if you're going to be in a hurry, you're not going to make a good deal. And slowly but surely, we're getting, I think, what we want. And if we don't get what we want, we're going to end it a different way.
6: Iran cites Israel's operations in Lebanon as the stumbling block as of this moment. And we'll just see what happens. Anyway, joining us now is Dr. Dan Diker. He's the president of the Jerusalem Center for Security and Foreign Affairs, and American-Israeli expert. What do you make of the uptick in tensions and the fact that Israel has never penetrated this deeply into Lebanon or taken out as many top leaders as they just did over the last week?
8: John, great to join you again. I very much subscribe and agree to your opening here. This is a war of wills and a war of resilience between the Iranian regime and the United States. We need to emphasize that the Iranian regime cannot be trusted with the paper or the ink on which a potential agreement is signed. I think the president is aware of the enemy that confronts him. And what the American people need to know is that the Iranian regime, while they're talking to the United States, are mobilizing their Hezbollah proxy against Israel, and they're getting ready to mobilize their Houthi proxy in Lebanon, in Yemen, and of course the Hamas proxy, which is getting frisky and ready to swarm even from eastern Gaza. So this is an Iranian strategy of deception. And just as our dear friend Mark Levin says, you cannot trust you can trust the regime to do one thing, Sean, and that is to lie, cheat, and steal. That is the regime's DNA. And this is classic Iranian regime Islamic Republic strategy. So we've got to be aware of the fact that they are very much on message from their own point of view. What has been revealed is that they have restored 65% of all the underground missile sites have been restored, according to intelligence assessments coming out of Israel. And we have a lot to be concerned about. But I think we're moving right now towards a different type of D-Day from a copy-paste from the Second World War. We're not talking about hundreds of thousands of American troops on the ground, but we are talking about the potential for a major return to combat once the president finishes choking the Iranian regime economically. They cannot handle another 2 or 3 months of American embargo and control of the Straits of Hormuz. They are losing $15 billion a month in lost revenue, Sean. It's extraordinary. Their GDP is only $175 billion a year. They can't pay salaries. There's no food going in. They import most of the food, desalinated water, supplies. They can't pay salaries to the IRGC, the Islamic Revolutionary Guard Corps. They're basically moving towards state failure and collapse. And I think that's where the president wants to go before he resumes any kind of military action. He wants to try to get to the midterms elections through this economic choke strategy. And then if the president doesn't get what he needs in negotiations, I think Israel is already engaged in very heavy counter-terror operations deep in Lebanon, suggestive of 1982 when we had to excise and expel the PLO from Beirut. Now we're talking about expelling the Iranian Hezbollah from Beirut, and that's where we are at this particular moment. It's a very dangerous moment, Sean. both for the...
6: It is dangerous, and I concur with you and the great one. And, of course, they lie, they cheat, they steal. You can depend on that. But with all that said, my understanding is they don't get a thing unless the straits are open, that minesweepers are sent in, that they stay out of the strait, they don't interfere with it, and that the nuclear dust is handed over. Those are big steps before they would see any benefit from any deal anyway. Those who are conditional on top of anywhere, any place, anytime inspections. All right, quick break. Right back. More with Dr. Dan Diker on the other side as we examine the latest developments out of Iran and the Middle East. 800-941-SHAWN, our number this Monday if you want to be a part of the program. 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
6: 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Heroes like FDNY firefighter Robert E. Welsh III. Now, Robert served as a police officer before his appointment to the fire department in 2001, just weeks after the 9/11 attacks. 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But Robert lost his courageous battle with 9/11-related cancer, leaving behind his beloved family. Now, Tunnel to Towers honored Robert by paying the Welsh's family mortgage. 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Just please go to their website. It's the letter T, the number 2, the letter T.org. 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

0: All right, final moments with our friend, Dr. Dan Diker, talking about the latest developments in the Middle East with Iran, with Lebanon and Hezbollah. Now, I did read that they were trying to reconstitute and dig out their ballistic missile program. Okay, let's assume for a moment the intelligence is correct and that is true. It's not going to be that difficult to hit the same targets when they have no air defense system.
1: You're absolutely right. It's not going to be. But here's the deal. Here's the issue. We noticed that the Arab Gulf has, for the moment, switched sides. In what sense have they switched sides? They're now pushing. I mean, we know that the Saudis and some of the other Gulf countries are pushing for a compromise deal with the regime. Now, this is an about face from where they were a couple of months ago. And the question is, why are they doing this? They're doing it because they're worried that from their point of view, from a Middle Eastern perceptual point of view, they see the regime as winning. Why? Because the regime is still standing. No one expected in his wildest dream that after 2.5-3 months of massive degradation through the amazing U.S. Military forces and the extraordinary Israeli Air Force operations, that the regime would still be standing. And they are standing. In fact, the IRGC, the Islamic Revolutionary Guard Corps, they're the ones running the show in town, which is why Pezeshkian, with the president, issued a resignation. Whether it's real or whether it's fake is another question. But the IRGC's most radical forces, headed by Vahidi, this guy Vahidi is the guy that blew up the Israeli embassy in Argentina in 1992, and then murdered hundreds of Jews in the Jewish community center in Argentina in 19.
0: Well, let me ask you this: what did you make of the president putting out on Truth that he had a call with the Prime Minister of Israel, Bibi Netanyahu? No troops going to Beirut, and troops that were on their way turned back, and the Hezbollah representatives and Lebanon representatives agreed that all shooting will stop. So we've been here before, but then it flares up again. Is that short-lived or what?
1: It's deception strategy, Sean. This is exactly, I mean, the Iranian regime, the Islamic Republic strategy, is to peel off the United States from Israel and isolate Israel as the smallest state in the Middle East, and try to sort of isolate and destroy Israel by dividing it from its great ally, the United States. That is the Iranian regime strategy. So what they do is they use Western language, like let's call for a ceasefire and let's get the Hezbollah to try to agree. The biggest fan, if you will, of regime change in or let's call it degrading the Hezbollah in Lebanon is the government of Lebanon itself. But the problem with the government of Lebanon, headed by Yosef Aoun, President Aoun, is that 60% of the Lebanese security forces are Shia Muslims, and they have very strong family relationships with the Hezbollah. So it means that the Christian senior command of the Lebanese security forces do not have any ability to force the lower chain of command, which are populated by Shiite commanders, in order to carry out the security instruction of the national security forces. That just leaves Israel to do the job. That's why Israel is in Beirut, in Dahia right now. The president is now being put under tremendous pressure by the Pakistanis, by the Turks, even by the Gulf, and perhaps some people in his own administration to hold off in the interest. And I think it's fake diplomacy. I mean, the president says fake news, and he's right. This is fake diplomacy on the part of, it's deception diplomacy on the part of the Iranian regime. Make Israel the tough guy. Make Israel the heavy and isolate Israel. That's what they're doing now. And they're putting, the Iranian regime knows how to put pressure on the president. And that's why I think Jerusalem's hoping, and the prime minister is hoping, that the president doesn't fall for it and allows Israel to do what it needs to do, because its northern communities are being bombed as we hold this conversation on Hannity. And Israel will not allow that to happen. We cannot allow, several million people that live in northern Israel to be bombed by the Hezbollah in the interest of Iranian regime's deception diplomacy from Tehran.
0: The president won't let that happen. He even reiterated that over the weekend. For this to have occurred, the Hezbollah, Iranian proxies had to agree to stop all aggressive actions against Israel. I guess that happened, albeit likely only temporary. Anyway, Dr. Dan Diker, thank you, sir. Appreciate you as always. 800-941-SHAWN is our number if you want to be a part of the program. Hey, you're listening to the best of the Sean Hannity Show. We'll have more of your favorite guests, topics, and memorable moments. That's all coming up.
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6: 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A new housing development in Roanoke City overcomes legal challenges. Surviving D-Day veterans are honored at the Roanoke Police Department.
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8: ABC News, I'm Mike Dubusky. Iran firing several missiles at Israel this afternoon. The IDF says it was able to intercept all of those strikes, and after Israeli forces launched strikes on Hezbollah targets in Beirut. Republican Congressman Mike McCall speaking with ABC's This Week earlier today about the president's Middle East strategy.
9: I think they thought the regime would implode after taking out the top leadership in the Ayatollah, and that didn't happen.
8: Maine's crucial Democratic Senate primary is this Tuesday, with Graham Plattner facing questions about his treatment of women.
10: The progressive outsider, Graham Plattner, essentially forced Janet Mills to suspend her candidacy. But as those controversies have grown around Plattner, Mills herself has reminded people she's actually still on the ballot on Tuesday. She's being talked about as a potential backup candidate should Plattner decide to drop out.
8: ABC's Rick Klein. And the manhunt continues in Ohio for the suspects in yesterday's shooting at an outdoor festival. This is ABC News.
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0: Brown, who I never expected would get it, is realizing something a lot of Democrats are not getting is Graham Plattner is nuts, and Mr. Nazi Tattoo is now caught up in this big sexting, you know, up to a dozen women. Washington Times, I'm reading from there. His wife apparently alerted his Senate campaign about these texts with several women days before he announced he was running. And anyway, her name, Amy Gertner, telling the campaign she found the messages in the spring of 25, early into her marriage with the Democratic contender. And she disclosed the text to a campaign ad conducting op research last August to ward off any risk to Plattner's campaign. Campaign official told the Journal that the aide ultimately decided the texts were a private matter being handled by the couple in marriage counseling. Now, Plattner put forward his wife to answer him after he was outed as a serial sexter, as the Dem candidate himself, you know, remained silent. You know, a lot of people in the media, I saw more than a couple of headlines saying it looked like a hostage video, said she was deeply hurt about the campaign's former political director, whom she tipped off about the sexting, confirming the messages to the press. And it looks and sounds like a hostage video, says one person on X. Blink twice if you need rescuing Amy. Anyway, the farmer believed to have had sexting affairs with up to a dozen women. Okay, what they do in their own relationship, whatever. But anyway, you add that to everything else, the fact that he's an avowed communist, Nazi tattoo, all the insanity of that is his life, which we have covered exhaustively here on this program, and it's not a pretty picture. Anyway, let's start with Graham Plattner's wife and this video message slamming reports on Saturday about his sexually explicit text messages to all these other women.
1: So it makes me really angry, disappointed, and I find it really shameful that there's a group of media outlets and people who are willing to spread gossip instead of talking about real issues that Graham is running on, like healthcare and education and childcare. I just really wanted to make sure that everyone knows that Graham and I have a great marriage. Being married is hard. Being newly married is hard. Being newly married and going through infertility is hard. Being newly married, going through infertility, and a Senate campaign is hard. I don't even know if I have the right words to describe what we've been going through, but I knew the man that I married had been through an immense amount of violent, active combat. And he's been in therapy for years. I admire the f*** out of him. So when there are news articles about our marriage, it's just extra sh-.
0: Now, Graham Plattner, for his part, is slamming the establishment media for trying to rip apart his marriage. Well, maybe if he didn't want anything to rip apart his marriage, he should not have been sexting. Anyway, just a thought. Listen.
2: Graham, we heard Amy's video, saw Amy's video last night about this situation, the story in the Times and the Journal. What would your statement be at this point?
3: It's no surprise to me that the establishment media outlets are just going to run gossip instead of wanting to talk about the things that actually matter in this race, which are the material realities that the Mainers are working with. These people are going to try to make this race about anything but what it's supposed to be about, which is policy. They never want to talk about policy. Amy and I have a very loving and very happy marriage. They would very much like to try to rip that apart. They're going to come after us in every awful way that they possibly can. And we're just going to keep talking about the fact that the hospitals are closing, the fact that child care facilities are closing, the fact that teachers and nurses aren't paid enough, and the fact that everybody down here continues to work harder and longer and get less. But, of course, the powers that be do not want us to talk about that. And so they're going to just do gossip instead.
0: And then Plattner denied the story that he was sexting other women. Okay, you know, don't believe your lying eyes. Here's what he said on that.
2: But the stories are true, right? About the texts.
3: No. This is the amazing part. The Wall Street Journal, New York Times ran stories

0: without any evidence besides the gossip from a former staffer. I'm sorry, that's frankly journalistic malpractice. We pushed back on it. They won it. They did it anyways.
1: Renata, do you have a question? So are you confirming that the messages did not exist?
0: What's that?
1: The messages, they did not...
0: I'm confirming that what Genevieve McDonald said in the New York Times is not true.
2: So you never met with her about uncomfortable, for lack of a better word, sexting messages as the campaign was going?
0: We talked about things in Amy and I's marriage that we've gone through over the years. We talked about that because that's our marriage, and we discussed it with the campaign. What Genevieve McDonald claims isn't true.
3: All right, here to weigh in on all of this, we have Brianna Lyman. She is a correspondent for The Federalist. Michael Knowles is with us of The Michael Knowles Show at The Daily Wire to discuss this and much more. I don't think this is playing out very well, Brianna. However, I'm not sure if you picked up it that they have in the state of Maine a very kind of bizarre scheme that Democrats can use. Even if Plattner wins, they'll have like a 3-week period of time to remove him from the ballot. Did you read that?
4: I did, yeah. It says that if he makes it through next week's primary, they would have, I think, about like a month and a week to replace him with a hand-picked candidate, which is exactly why we are hearing so much about this, you know, affair scandal. Look, to your point, Sean, this is a man who had a Nazi tattoo. That alone should have disqualified him. Then you add in the fact that he said victims of sexual abuse deserve it. He mocked a U.S. soldier who, thank God, survived and did not get killed by the Taliban. All of that would have been career suicide, but it wasn't, which leads me to believe that Democrats probably have some kind of internal polling showing if it's Plattner versus Collins, Collins wins. But if it's a different Democrat, someone maybe a little more moderate and toned down, maybe there's a real fighting chance. So first of all, they want to use this as that final nail in the coffin to his campaign because they let everything else slide. And two, look, Democrats make it seem like they believe Texas is in play with Tallarico and Paxton. How will you go after Paxton if you and your party are running a candidate who has done far worse with women, and it was done far worse in every other capacity? So that's why you're seeing the Democrats kind of pick up on the story. It's why you're seeing the propaganda press suddenly discover their, you know, gumption for investigating a candidate over sexual assault allegations and not everything else.
3: Michael Knowles, let's get your take on all this.
5: I totally agree. I always look at what the source is. And Republicans, myself included, were having a great time dunking on Plattner here. But the story came from Democrat political operatives. You heard Plattner inveigh against the establishment media. Well, last time I checked, the establishment media is run by Democrats. So this is coming from the Dems. The New York Times was sounding the alarm on Plattner's candidacy a couple of weeks ago. Now you're getting this story out of the New York Times, out of the Wall Street Journal, which in its news division is liberal, even though the op-ed page is more conservative. So, yes, I think that the Democrats are sounding the alarm. They realize this guy is not going to go the distance. To me, this really reads like the Swalwell campaign. The Democrats tried to signal that Swalwell was not going to go the distance about a month before he dropped out. They tried to threaten him with residency requirements, with a potential financial scandal. Finally, they brought the hammer down with that sex scandal. But the reason they did it is not that they suddenly discovered morality. The reason they did it is they saw that if Swalwell was the nominee, a Republican could very likely become the governor of California. I think the same thing is going on here in Maine. Plattner is a weak candidate. The best defense he has of the sexting scandal is it wasn't a dozen women. It was half a dozen at most, which is not a good excuse. And I think Democrats are looking for plan B.
3: All right, Brianna, let's go to the very law I was referring to, because it's a very little known Maine ballot replacement provision that they have. And under Maine law, a candidate that will win the June 9th primary and subsequently withdraws by 5 p.m. on July 13th. Now, this would require him to withdraw. He doesn't seem like the guy that's going to withdraw to me, but that would be part of it. He may be replaced by a nominee selected by party officials, and any replacement candidate has got to be chosen no later than 5 p.m. on July 27th. That timeline would give Democrats 14 days to settle on a replacement candidate and prepare for the general election campaign. Now, if you believe, as I suspect, and as Michael suspects, and you suspect, that Democrats are probably the people that leaked all of this to hurt their own candidate, they've got to be looking to this as well. But I would imagine Graham Plattner, if he thinks Democrats did it, he's only going to get pissed off and probably dig his heels in.
4: So Oh, probably. But Democrats have now, we know, a history of just replacing a, you know, duly elected candidate. They did it to Joe Biden with Kamala Harris without a single vote. So they would have no problem doing this, Plattner. And I think it would actually fare better because it lets the Democrat establishment in Maine hand select a candidate, which they think could be Susan Collins, which, by the way, remember, in 2020, she was supposed to lose her race by like 5 to 8 points. She won it by like 8 to 9 points. So this is a woman who is a difficult candidate to beat, especially because she's not a, you know, a bona fide MAGA senator. This is someone who voted to convict President Trump. So they have to find a very niche Democrat candidate. And I do think when it comes to Plattner, as crazy as everything we've spoken about with him has come out, I don't know if any of it will be enough to turn Democrat voters off. I mean, you saw Virginia Democrats elect Jay Jones. He fantasized about murdering his Republican colleagues and their children. They were like, who among us hasn't said those things? It's like a lot of us actually have never said or thought those things. So I don't think a sex scandal is going to be the final nail in the coffin. I think the final nail in the coffin will be enough pressure from the Democrat establishment onto Graham. But it certainly isn't going to come from the voters. It's going to come from the powers that be.
3: You know, that makes me suspect that probably they're going to make him an offer he can't refuse. That's my guess, Michael Knowles, or at least those discussions will probably take place. Is that conspiratorial on my part or more likely rooted in a possible reality?
5: Well, it might be a conspiracy theory, Sean, but these days it seems the difference between a conspiracy theory and the truth is about 6 months. So, yes, I think the Democrats are firing.
3: That's a good line. Well, I mean, all of a sudden, Cory Booker, I have grave concerns about Graham Plattner. They obviously are turning on him, but look at all the support he's getting from Grandpa Bernie and Pocahontas.
5: Exactly. I think that tells you everything you need to know. The other thing to remember here is the Democrats do have alternatives. You know, I look at Jared Golden up there, congressman, looks good, military service. You know, it's not as though it's too late for the Democrats right now. If you get to June 13th, it will be. And the Democrats really play for keeps. You know, I think they're very sophisticated political operatives. They think, at least, they're going to have the wind at their sails for the midterms. And they don't want to blow an opportunity to take what could be a swing state. So if I were Graham Plattner, I would be very, very cautious and worried about what the next shoe is to drop.
3: All right, quick break. We'll come right back. More analysis. Brianna Lyman and Michael Knowles on the other side. Then your call is coming up this Monday. Toll free is 800-941-SEAN if you want to be a part of the program.
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3: Hey, your friend Sean Hannity here. 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
4: I heard the call to serve, so I answered. I earned a title and discovered my purpose. I found belonging, an unbreakable bond with my fellow Marines. 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I've lived a full life, rich with meaning. And even though I no longer wear the uniform, I am still a Marine. My service has come full circle. I will always look after those around me. I will always uplift and support my country and my community. Because that is the promise I made. That is what it means to be a Marine. Semper Fidelis. Always faithful. Always Marine.
5: This is a Fox News alert. I'm Kathleen Maloney. Iran launching a large missile attack against Israel.
6: Four waves of Iranian ballistic missiles have targeted civilian areas of Israel. The Iranians say this is in response to the IDF strikes that targeted the Hezbollah stronghold of southern Beirut earlier today.
5: Fox's Trey Yingston, Tel Aviv. President Trump says any deal to end the war with Iran has to prevent the country from getting nuclear weapons by any means.
7: They go out and purchase. They acquire. I want to put the word, if they buy or purchase or acquire, you know, you've got to have that in there too, because that's not development.
5: The president tells NBC's Meet the Press he's still confident a deal with Iran can be reached despite the continued fighting and Iran's attack on Israel today. 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

0: All right, we continue our final moments with Brianna Lyman, Michael Knowles, as we examine Maine and the upcoming midterms. I never thought I'd find myself in agreement with Tina Brown, Brianna, but, you know, she writes this long, exhaustive piece that Democrats are, you know, thinking that they're going to win in Texas with Tallarico and six genders and all the crazy positions that he has, and no meat and no drilling and a welcome mat on the border in the state of Texas for people of Mexico. God being non-binary, I think they're delusional if they think they have a shot in Texas. And I don't think Susan Collins can lose under these circumstances in Maine.
1: I don't think Susan Collins will lose if Graham Plattner is the nominee. In fact, she probably will have a bigger blowout than she did in 2020. And when it comes to Texas, look, you know, Republicans obviously are worried about the midterms, as any party is when they are the incumbent party and you're in a midterm election cycle. That being said, what makes this election cycle much different from any previous midterm cycle, Democrats have a single digit approval rating lead over Republicans. Typically 2018, I think 2006, there were double digit approval rating leads for Democrats over Republicans. You don't see that now because Democrats are still so politically toxic and they haven't changed anything from 2024. Their positions, if anything, have gotten more radical. And so someone like James Tallarico

0: Roberts Live. 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

All right, the greatest country God gave man. You know, the amazing thing, I say this all the time, you know, we're all so busy and, you know, most people don't wake up. They open their eyes like, ah, I live in the greatest country God gave man. No, you wake up and you're like, ah, here we go. Get to the grind. I got to get up. I got to get the kids dressed. I got to get them off to school. I got to pack their lunch. I got to put in my 12, 14 hours a day. I got to come home, cook dinner, do homework with the kids. And then the process starts all over again. However, in our more introspective, reflective moments, and you look around the world and you compare the gift that is America, all the blood sacrifice of so many for us so that we can live free, and the natural state of man, which is we were endowed by a creator. Rights come from God, not from men. Yeah, so many people sacrifice so much so that we can live the great lives we live. It is an honor, a privilege to bring onto the program. Yes, she is my fiance, but she's also, you know, a rock star at the Fox News Channel, number one morning show on cable news by far, Fox and Friends. And years ago, Ainsley Earhart wrote the book, I'm So Glad You Were Born. And yes, because she is my fiance, I can tell you on more text messages, whenever it's somebody's birthday, she will send a note and then she will say, I am so glad you were born. And now she has come out with the 250th anniversary of this great country of ours, America, I'm So Glad You Were Born. And it is an extraordinary

0: 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And without the brave men and women willing to put their lives on the line to defend the liberty and freedom that we often take for granted, you know what? 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
0: Born on America's darkest day, 9/11/01, the Tunnel to Towers Foundation, they have been helping American heroes ever since. Heroes like FDNY firefighter Robert E. Welsh III. Now, Robert served as a police officer before his appointment to the fire department in 2001, just weeks after the 9/11 attacks. He was on the front lines of 9/11 recovery efforts, and Robert dedicated nearly two decades of his life protecting his community. He also coached youth sports. He shared a full life with the love of his life, Jennifer, and their three children. But Robert lost his courageous battle with 9/11-related cancer, leaving behind his beloved family. Now, Tunnel to Towers honored Robert by paying the Welsh's family mortgage. 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Maybe you have land or an old car. Just please go to their website. It's the letter T, the number 2, the letter T.org. The letter T, the number 2, the letter T.org.
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6: ABC News, I'm Wayne Cabot. Whatever is left of the Iran war ceasefire that began in April is on life support. Iran launching ballistic missiles into Israel today, first time since the ceasefire. ABC's Tom Sufi Burridge in London on escalating attacks this weekend.
7: There had been two launches of unidentified projectiles or drones into northern Israel by Hezbollah. And then this news that Israel has launched pretty significant airstrikes into Dahiya, that southern neighborhood of the Lebanese capital, a stronghold of Hezbollah.
6: The question tonight is, will Israel also fire into Iran in retaliation? President Trump from his New Jersey golf course told Axios he's called Israel's Benjamin Netanyahu, asking him not to. Concession workers at SoFi Stadium are set to go on strike as the World Cup begins. For the NBA Finals tomorrow, the NYPD reports no specific threat, but is raising its risk assessment. The president will be there. This is ABC News.
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18: 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Hannity.

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4: A lawyer for the Justice Department told the appellate judges it's the administration's view that courts cannot stop the ballroom's construction, and that the National Trust for Historic Preservation in particular doesn't have standing to sue. Obama-appointed Judge Patricia Millett posed this hypothetical.
5: Bulldoze the Statue of Liberty.
4: She asked DOJ Attorney Yakov Roth, if the president suddenly decided to demolish the famous statue in New York Harbor, would no one have standing to sue?
5: Nothing can be done.
6: I think that's right, yes.
4: Stephen Portnoy, ABC News, Washington.

0: own would actually, if the Democrats listen to him, would be far more successful in this midterm election year than if following the Chris Hahn model, which is to defend the indefensible. That's my last word. We do appreciate you both being here. Chris Hahn, thank you. Doug Schoen, thank you both.
1: Bye. Thank you very much, Sean.
0: All right, 800-941-SEAN, our number if you want to be a part of the program. 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
3: This is the Fox News Alert. I'm Carmen Roberts. Iran fires a wave of missiles at Israel. In retaliation for Israeli airstrikes on Beirut, Fox's Trey Yingst is in Tel Aviv and says that Iran launched at least four waves of missile attacks, the first since the ceasefire in April.
4: President Trump telling Fox News that he has a message for Iran. He says, you've shot your missiles. That's enough. Get back to the table and make a deal.
3: President Trump said before the attacks today that he was optimistic of reaching a peace deal with Iran this week. As California continues counting mail-in ballots from last week's Los Angeles mayoral primary, reality star Spencer Pratt leads third place candidate Nithya Raman. His margin, though, has narrowed to just 1% with only a few thousand ballots left to count. America's listening to Fox News.
5: Greg Roberts Live, winner of the Outstanding Sports Operation Award from the Associated Press for the states of Virginia and West Virginia. From the heart of Virginia's Blue Ridge, this is WFIR Roanoke. WFIR News Time is 7 p.m.
6: From ABC News, I'm Wayne Cabot. Israel not saying tonight if or how it will retaliate after Iran fired 10 missiles over Israel, all intercepted, first time since April when the hostilities were supposed to end. The U.S. has been engaged in new attacks as well this weekend, as we hear from ABC's Tom Sufi Burridge in London.
7: It's on day 100 of the war with Iran, the ceasefire cracking, as Iran launches its first missile attacks on Israel in almost 2 months. The Iranian attacks on Israel coming after the U.S. military and Iran exchanged volleys of fire this weekend near to the Strait of Hormuz. CENTCOM saying it struck Iranian radar sites Saturday after it intercepted Iranian drones which were threatening ships. Iran then firing missiles at U.S. allies, Kuwait and Bahrain.
6: Crude oil up 3%. President Trump is urging Israel not to retaliate. He is still hoping for a deal to reopen the Strait of Hormuz. A Palestinian man with Israeli citizenship went on a shooting spree in several towns in central Israel, killing a reservist today before being killed himself. Ukraine is on the offensive, hoping to get Vladimir Putin to the table to end his 4-year war. ABC's Ian Pannell in Moscow.
8: Ukraine unleashing another major attack, an old depot engulfed in flames in Russia's southern Krasnodar, and Putin's hometown, St. Petersburg, suffering the largest Ukrainian attack of the war. Russian president rejecting Zelensky's offer to meet face to face. With growing Russian casualties, a suffering economy, and increased Ukrainian drone capabilities, Putin is now under growing pressure to finally end this war.
6: There will be no watch party at Madison Square Garden when the Knicks come home with a 2-0 lead over the Spurs. Fans lucky enough to score tickets or rich enough are being advised to arrive 2 hours before tip-off. President Trump is due to attend, adding to the typically elevated security risk for high-profile games. NYPD says there's no threat. This is ABC News.
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6: 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Allodaxophobia. You know what that is?
14: Not really.
6: It's the fear.
14: Am I supposed to know what that is?
6: No, I don't think so. Oh, I didn't know what it was until I read it.
14: Good.
6: It's the fear of other people's opinions. You're afraid of other people's opinions.
14: Where did you get this from?
6: I have lack of carophobia of other people's opinions, I think.
14: I do also.
6: Yeah. Unbeknownst to the crew of Artemis II, they set a record on their trip through space for farthest separation between humans at a distance of 260,754 miles. That was the distance between them and the crew aboard China's Tiangong space station. That's a pretty interesting fact.
14: That is.
6: It's like Star Trek. Did you ever get into Star Trek or Star Wars?
14: I watched Star Trek when I was a kid.
6: You watched the OG Star Trek.
14: Yeah, I was talking about the old stuff.
6: You're talking about Captain James T. Kirk.
14: Yeah, but I only watched it because it was on, there was another show that I liked before that.
15: William Shatner still looks like he's 60. That dude is 94 years old.
14: I know.
15: Old.
14: I want to know how many facelifts he's had. But
15: what in the heck? I think he just looks
14: like
15: that.
14: Got an amazing plastic surgeon. I don't know.
15: And he's still like coherent.
14: He's never aged, right?
15: He's still hosting shows and stuff. It's like, what? This guy's
14: going to be 58 forever.
15: I mean, my gosh. So let's talk about risk, because that's what everybody wants to talk about when you're talking about finances. Risk is almost always something you face when making financial decisions. Invested in the market.

0: Market risk. Putting all your money under your mattress, different kind of risk, but still a risk. A recent article from Kiplinger's talks about the risk management in different decades of your life. So, Brian, let's see how much you agree with their recommendations. Time is on your side in your 30s and 40s. What do you think about that statement?
1: I mean, you think that, though, until your 30s and 40s just go by in a blink of an eye.
0: What about when you're 39, you're going, oh, man.
1: Right?
0: I'm almost got a zero.
1: I know. Time is on your side, but that's why you should start, you know, investing. And it doesn't mean you have to have $1 million in your 401k and you have to have, you know, a $10 million real estate portfolio or anything, right? You actually need to start educating yourself because personal finance really isn't taught in school that much. Like, I've seen what my son just went through in high school. And the personal.
0: Why isn't it? There should be a finance class.
1: They should be spending much more time in personal finance than they do on some of the subjects, in my opinion. Just because the average, you know, even college graduate gets out of school, they know very little. I mean, we've seen PhDs, not just in medical side, but, and they come in and there's very little knowledge of just basic personal finance.
0: Yeah.
1: You know, and I'll ask a question like, so do you have a match in your 401k? I think so. Yeah, I'm pretty sure. Do you have an umbrella? Yeah, we have one in the truck. I mean, it's right underneath the back of the truck.
0: Yeah.
1: You know, the back seat. I'm like, no, this is an umbrella that helps protect you in case someone sues you. You're a high income earner and you're making a lot of money. And you're going, why didn't anybody teach them this, right? And why isn't somebody coaching them? I mean, I don't know how many times we've seen high income earners come in here and they're like, yeah, we decided not to put in the 401k because we've got other things that we're doing. I'm like, you're leaving money on the table. I mean, just simple things like that. Do you know if they offer these benefits? I don't know. I'm like, you have a pension. That's your job. Do you know that? I do. Really? Well, yeah, you've been there 10 years. I know that company. We help several clients at that company.
0: Are there companies that still have pensions?
1: Yeah, right here in Roanoke, Virginia.
0: Interesting.
1: Carilion, largest employer. Has
0: a pension?
1: Has a pension.
0: Really?
1: Yes.
0: I mean, I know the government jobs, you know, my wife's job.
1: Right, government jobs too. Think about all the government workers that have them. So, and federal workers. We have federal workers downtown. There's a POF building with a bunch of federal employees that are law enforcement, federal law enforcement officers. We've got clients that have pensions. We're talking about pensions not every week, but at least once or twice a month with somebody about their...
0: I thought those were the thing of the past other than government.
1: They're not. Jobs. No. Now, it's not as much, but like we just had a client retire from Yokohama Tire. They have a pretty nice pension. They worked there a long time. It's a big part of
0: so they still honored those pensions? Yokohama did?
1: Yeah, I mean, so unless they do a buyout and close the pension down and say, hey, we're writing a check and doing a lump sum.
0: They're legally obligated.
1: Yeah, okay. I mean, so they either, you know, we've seen this before where they come in and they want to get rid of it completely, and sometimes they have to borrow money. They actually get a bank loan to pay the pension lump sum because they don't have enough funds. Yeah, we've seen that. And the client's like, hey, this is great. I get $1 million rollover, and I can do whatever I want with it versus the $6,000 check or whatever I was going to get a month or $5,000, right? And but to us, we have to analyze that. And we were just doing that with a client, you know, saying, well, is it better to do this scenario or this scenario? And they have like 12 different options. And our client's pretty savvy financially, but just it's confusing because I don't understand what happens if I pass away. How much does she get? And because it's
0: Are
1: very
0: you dealing with capital gains when you take that one big lump sum.
1: No, because it's an ERISA plan. So let's say your wife, right? She has a pension,
0: yeah.
1: And for some reason the state said, "Hey, we're not doing pensions anymore. We're not going to pay you out. We're just going to give you the money that's equivalent in a lump sum. It's not taxable to you." She would then be eligible to roll it to a traditional IRA, right? Oh. Or a rollover IRA. So it's not tax, it's just rolling it over.
0: Okay.
1: And then, but the nice thing about that is that she has the option then to convert it to a Roth. If it's in a pension, she doesn't have that option. So then you could, you know, minimize the required minimum distributions at retirement. You could buy real estate with it.
0: You
1: could buy
0: stocks. But if you roll it to a Roth, you got to pay the taxes on it right then, right?
1: Right. The conversion. I'm just saying it's giving you the ability to do that.
0: Gotcha.
1: Right? Yeah. So if she comes back and she's going to get $5,000 a month in a pension, well, that's it, right? And by the way, this is very much a marriage. Like we've had clients come in like, yeah, I want to talk about the pension, all the options. And this is now an existing client, right? We're literally, they signed up, they moved their assets over. We've got financial planning agreements, we're doing their taxes, and now it's ready to talk about their pension because D-Day's coming, right? Like, they got to make a decision by this date. And I remember this one client came in and they said, I said, oh, is your wife coming, you know? And he goes, no, she's not coming. This is all about my pension. I said, it's actually her pension too. He's like, what do you mean? I work there. I mean, it's mine. And I said, she's going to have to sign on the dotted line. Like, you can't just make that decision alone.
0: Yeah.
1: She's going to have to agree to this, because if you decide the single life annuity option, which doesn't leave her anything if you pass, do you think she's going to be okay with it? I was like, probably not. No, she probably won't like that. And I'm like, okay, well then that's why it's very much her pension. So you might want to, let's reschedule this.
0: Pensions don't transfer.
1: Let's reschedule this and get her back in here. We got to discuss this together.
0: Yeah.
1: And make sure everybody's on the same page, because if he chooses the 100% survivor option and he passes away, she gets more income, guaranteed income. If she chooses the 50% survivor option, he gets more income now, but she gets less.
0: Interesting.
1: If he passes away in, you know, 2 months or 5 years or whatever.
0: You can kind of transfer it in a way.
1: Yeah, but it's just an income stream, right? So think about this scenario. Some of them work this way, not all of them. But let's say, you know, your wife gets a pension and you're collecting it, and 5 years down the road, like, she decides to do a joint survivor option, right? Which means that you're going to get a portion of it. Maybe it's 100% of it or 50%. Doesn't matter. And then you pass away.
0: It does matter to me. I want the 100%.
1: But, yeah, you want 100%. But the idea is that, well, let's say you then pass away like 6 months later. Where does the money go?
0: Yeah.
1: I mean, it's a question. Where does the money go?
0: I mean,
1: back to the pension.
0: Oh.
1: I mean, they're not sending the check anymore. Your kids aren't getting it. The heirs don't get it.
0: Oh, that's not a probate thing? And
1: No. A pension is an income stream.
0: Okay.
1: So that's why when you're making, and that's the thing, a lot of people will just go, yeah, I think I'm just going to do the 50% survivor. I'm like, have you actually analyzed this and really decided? I mean, we've had 2-hour meetings, believe it or not, with people that are very smart and gone over it. And they're just like, well, I don't know. I had no idea. No one explained this at the HR department. They just said, all right, choose which option. I said, because they're not really thinking about what they're trying to do and force you to do is buy life insurance. Let's think about it, right? So if they're going to give your wife $5,000 a month, and they say, hey, Brett wants his 100% survivor because he just wants all the money.
0: Yeah.
1: So they're going to take a hair cut off of hers. And let's just, for easy math, say it's 20%. I don't know what it would be.
0: Okay.
1: We'd have to look at her retirement estimate, right? But let's say it's $1,000 a month. So she's getting $4,000 now, because the idea is if you pass away, there's a benefit to you, right? She passed away, there's a $4,000 that's going to come to you. That's got to come from somewhere.
0: Yeah.
1: So what'd you just do? She bought life insurance.
0: That's exactly what that is.
1: And it's $1,000 a month. The same actuarials that get out of college and they get paid $185,000 to $200,000 a year, they crunch all these numbers and see how long Brett's going to live and see how Virginia's going to live. And they analyze it. And the same people that do the life insurance calculations and all that, they're the same people who do the pensions. They kind of figure like, okay, well, Brett's not going to live that long because he eats those, you know, chicken tenders and
0: meat sticks
1: and the meat sticks and all the unhealthy, you know, packages.
0: Drinks Diet Mountain Dew.
1: And so they calculate that and they kind of have an idea how long they're going to have to pay it out on average. Obviously, they don't know how long you're going to live, but, you know, that's the math. But it's a big part of the
0: decision. They're playing the numbers.
1: I mean, yeah, we've seen people like, look, you just flippantly made this decision or pretty much, but we're talking about $1.5 million or $2 million worth of income over your next 25 years. That's a lot of money. We got to make sure you're getting the most income and the most flexibility in case something happens.
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0: 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So I don't know how you say this. Is it Myanmar? It's Myanmar, right? Isn't that the name of the place?
1: I don't know.
0: M-Y-A-N-M-A-R. It's Myanmar, I think. Anyway, a rare 11,000 carat ruby, the second largest by weight ever found, was recently discovered in at Myanmar, weighing almost 5 pounds. That's a ruby like this big. It's like a baseball size ruby. Could you imagine finding a gem like that?
1: That is...
0: That's where you find things like that, in places that you can't pronounce.
1: Right. I want to know what it's worth, right?
0: No doubt.
1: And if you find it, do you have to pay a capital gain tax or something?
0: There you go. There's the finance. Brian, bringing the finance.
1: I'm like, I don't know if I really want this thing, you know?
0: Right. What are the taxes
1: being
0: involved with it?
1: Taxed to death.
0: I'm sure we can find something, some way to...
1: Yeah, there's some trust you can throw it in or something.
0: Yeah, or we'll find a... charitable trust fund or something.
1: All right, don't.
0: So a recent article from Kiplinger talks about risk management in different decades in your life. So last segment, we talked about the 30s and 40s. How about the 50s and 60s? So let's see if you agree with these recommendations. Find a balance in your 50s and 60s, because the 30s and 40s was time is on your side. How about finding a balance in your 50s and 60s?
1: Yeah, I mean, as you get closer to retirement, I mean, it's people start to de-risk. Usually, it's kind of like this, you know, thing where your balances are going up and you're getting closer to retirement at the same time, right? I don't think a lot of people are taking a lot less risk in their 50s if they don't have a lot of assets saved, right? Because they're just... there's nothing to lose, right? Or as much. But when people get into million, 2 million, 5 million more, they start to look at everything a little differently. And then they also have seen people pass away in their life that have been close to them, right? There's people, friends, family members are passing, and they're like, I'm not going to work for it. And it's harder to maybe do the job that you used to do, right? I know contractors get to that point where they're like, I've had, I don't know how many dozens of contractors or people that are in the construction field or that work outside, and they're like, I can't do this forever. My body can't take this anymore. Yeah. I got to do something different.
0: Getting arthritis.
1: They're like, I need to start investing. I need to start saving. I need to start building wealth because I can't do this at 70 anymore. You know, a lot of people are like, oh, well, I need to start putting 40% in bonds. Well, 40% in bonds, the return has been horrible in bonds. Like the aggregate bond index, we were just showing a client yesterday, it was, what, 1.3% or 2% return over the last 10 years?
0: Yeah, I know I've had a lot of my stuff in bonds.
1: It's
0: awful. You were telling me that I needed to make a change with that.
1: But like you get a little softer, absorption right on the downside, right? It doesn't hurt as bad, but then when it takes off, you're left, in the dust.
0: Yeah.
1: And so
0: that 60-40 portfolio used to be kind of the rule of thumb.
1: It's
0: changed a lot now.
1: But the bond market was more in a bull market right back then. And so, when you could get 6-7% yield and you got a little bit of growth, like, hey, that's pretty decent, right, with bonds. And now it's like, are you really going to hold a 10-year bond for earning 3 or 4%. No.
0: Is there a new rule of thumb for your 50s and 60s? If it's not the 60-40 rule, is there another one? Or is it just based on individual?
1: Yeah, everybody's different. We use some very sophisticated software that's sophisticated behind the scenes. But for our prospective clients and our clients, it's very simple, right? They answer a series of questions. And if I don't feel that it's close to them after getting to know them, we'll do it again in front of them. A lot of times we'll send it to them on email and say, hey, can you fill this out in question? And I see them answer the question and they're, you know, 8 pretty aggressive and they come back at a 7.8.
0: Mm-hmm.
1: And I sit down and go, well, that's good that you want to be a 7.8, but you're definitely not investing your money like a 7.8 because you just told me that you've had $500,000 in cash in your long-term IRA and you've got plenty of money to live on in your taxable account. You've got $200,000 sitting in the checking account. And you're talking about how you just don't like taking a lot of risk, but then you answer the question. I don't think you really understand. Maybe there was some
0: different kind of language there.
1: Yeah, I don't know. Let's go through this together. And then we explain the questions and what they're asking. And we don't try to direct them towards an answer. We just kind of get to know someone and you go, oh, I don't know if that's right. And then you go through them and explain. They're like, oh, I thought that question was asking something different. And they answer it and they come back at a 5.
0: Mm-hmm.
1: Like, okay, that's more accurate. And now we have to come up with some solutions to be able to bring their risk down. Because if somebody says they want to be invested at a 5, which is moderate investor, right? And we put them in a portfolio that's 8 and the market melts down like COVID when it lost 30-some% in 3 weeks.
0: You're going to be a bad guy.
1: Well, not only are we going to be a bad guy, but they're going to be derailed from their long-term investment plan. And they're going to stop doing what they're doing and panic,
0: because
1: I've seen it hundreds of times. They're not going to panic now, right? The market's up, it's up, and you know, everything's great. When it corrects, though, they're the first one to call.
0: Yeah.
1: And they call and they say, Brian, what in the world do you have me? And I'm losing money right and left. I don't understand. I thought I was conservative. So now when we dial that in, it's not a choice. If you want us to, obviously, if you want to work with us, here's the portfolio. And when we keep it at 5, they don't call because they know that we've got some that is, you know, we're taking the appropriate risk and they're not losing 40%, right? They might have lost 10 during that correction or 15 or whatever. And that's okay because they were expecting that, right? They're like, okay, well, yeah, I'm okay with like 10 or 15% drop, but I'm not losing 40. So those kind of things, I think, in the 50s and 60s, and mostly once you get in your 60s, because if you're trying to retire at 62 to 65, you have a shorter time horizon where you're actually going to need to start taking a paycheck from it. That's why you saved it, so you can take a paycheck.
0: Take it back out. Yeah.
1: Right.
0: What about this statement? In retirement, there's a shift from investment and portfolio management to financial planning.
1: Mm. Yeah, that's true. Yeah, and I think that's where we get a lot of our new clients is that they say, I've got a great financial advisor or investment advisor, but they don't do financial planning. I said, okay, well, who is it again? What company? Oh, wow, he's a certified financial planner. Really? So he went through the whole certified financial planner program, which is a very hard test. Like, it's well-deserved. I think it's 7, I have to go back and look, 7 tests, and you have to take a big one at the end. But that doesn't mean that they're actually doing financial planning. It just means they got it. Maybe they started out that way, and now they just like the investment piece, and they ignore everything else. But our clients need it. They're now 60 years old. They've accumulated $2 million in an IRA, $2 million in a brokerage account. They've got real estate they've accumulated. Got 6-7 rentals. They don't have any asset protection plan in place. They don't have any tax strategies in place. They're getting killed on taxes. They don't have they don't have anything. And there's new clients that we're working with right now. We've literally spent the last, I don't know, 4 or 5 meetings just cleaning up. And they've had a financial advisor. They've had a CPA. They've been paying thousands of dollars in fees. So the fees when they came over were the same, if not less, but now they're getting more. And we're going through and getting LLCs and operating agreements and putting their real estate into their LLCs and doing tax strategies to reduce their taxes and going to be able to convert their IRAs to Roth with no additional tax because they have some tax strategies. And it's a lot of work. There's a reason that the other advisors don't want to do it because you don't really make any money on that.
0: Is there a typical order of operations when it comes to which fund to withdraw from in what order in retirement? Does it really make that big of a difference what bucket you pull your money from in retirement?
1: Yeah, I mean, you should pull the one with the bigger number, right? I mean, that makes sense, right?
0: Yeah. Yeah. Sounds good to me.
1: Well, we've actually had people say that. They say, yeah, I've been taken from this account because it has the most of money. I'm like, well,
0: it's also the one making you the most.
1: Yeah, that's your IRA. Let's not do that.
0: Yeah.
1: It's only been a handful of times, but we've probably, in the last few years had to stop people from taking distribution from IRAs and having them taking it from other places, like their trust account.
0: It can still be earning if you're not taken from it, right?
1: Yeah, we have a client now that came to us. They've been with us for at least a decade or longer, and they were taking from their IRAs. You're going to love this. Their Roth, and it was this annuity that was guaranteed income, which I showed them they had to wait 20 years to get the guaranteed income, and they were very heated about the fees. I showed them there was 4% in fees in this variable annuity.
0: Dang.
1: They had no idea. Very smart people. They just didn't know to read through the 600 pages, and if they did. But I'm like, why are you taking out of your Roth? I'm like, I don't know. That's what the advisor recommended to do. And I said, okay, so why would you take from a tax-free account when you have taxable dividends that are already coming? Why don't you just take the dividends if you need income? And why do you need to come? I don't know. We never said we needed any. So they're taking from the IRA and the Roth from these annuities because they got sold the guaranteed income pitch story. Hmm. And they were getting, I don't know, they had at least $1 million+ in dividends. $1 million in their account, maybe $1.5 million. I gotta go back and look. But they had $30,000-$40,000 of dividends that were kicking out that they could have taken. They're already taxable.
0: Yeah.
1: And I said, you're pulling money out of your IRA when you don't even need to. And out of your Roth, you don't take any. I don't have a client that takes distributions from a Roth. That's the last thing. Once you start taking from a Roth, things are pretty bad. Right, you spent all your other money.
0: Yeah,
1: right. Like that's
0: not the beginning bucket.
1: The beginning bucket.
0: Yeah,
1: and this is where the financial advisor doesn't say. Then he goes back to them. The client goes back and says, "Yeah, why were you having me take from the Roth? I talked to someone else." And Kim, our CPA at the time Kevin, our CPA was sitting there with me in the office saying, "No, you should never take out your Roth." And he said, so they went back and said, our CPA, our new CPA said that you shouldn't have recommended us take from the Roth and the IRA. And he's like, "I can't give any tax advice." Oh, so you can charge me $40,000 in fees from my accounts, but I can't get any tax advice.
0: Convenient.
1: Very convenient.
0: Jeez.
1: And there was a CPA above them in that office. Well, maybe you can't, but go upstairs to the CPA that you work with, and get some advice comprehensively. 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
8: ABC News, I'm Wayne Cabot. A new wave of attacks in the Middle East. Iran firing missiles over Israel for the first time since April, when the hostilities were supposed to end.
9: The IDF saying it intercepted all 10 Iranian missiles, and there are no reports anyone was killed or injured in the attack.
8: ABC's Tom Sufi-Burridge in London. Israel not saying if it will retaliate for Iran.

0: As retaliation against Israel strikes on Beirut today, crude oil up 3%. Ukraine is on the offensive, unleashing another massive attack inside Russia, blowing up a depot in Russia's south and hitting Vladimir Putin's hometown, St. Petersburg, the largest Ukrainian attack of the war. President Trump is the biggest named politician due to attend the Knicks-Spurs game 3 tomorrow night, but New York Mayor Zoran Mamdani says he'll also attend.
1: It'll be a very different place than the president, but I'll be there. I'll probably be standing for most of it.
0: The Knicks come home with a 2-0 lead in the NBA Finals. This is ABC News.
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4: Welcome back to the show, Retire with Integrity. If you want to reach Brian Bowen and his amazing team, and he does have an amazing team. I know his team. I probably know most of the people on your team. I know Maddie and Emily. And
5: no, I don't think you know everybody, but you're coming to our client event.
4: Yeah. Do you want to mention that, by the way?
5: Which is next week. Yeah, we've got a client.
4: Is that open? Is that an open invitation?
5: Well, we've got clients coming. Well, we can talk about it. I mean, it is. We can't have, you know, a million people show up. But we're hosted in our farm, in our barn. And yeah, I mean, it's an event. We're calling it Legacy Lived. And it's, you know, the, you know, just appreciate our clients, right? There's no...
4: Can I wear jeans?
5: There's no... Of course you can. Wear shorts. I don't know.
4: No, is everybody going to be dressed up?
5: Am I going to be shorts the most I'm not going to be. It's a farm.
4: I know.
5: I mean, we have cattle on the other side of the farm probably. We're gonna land the cattle right in the front for you. So you can pet them.
4: That'd be great.
5: And the sheep. And so you have met people on the team, right? You know, Maddie, who's a financial planner, Sipa... Emily, Louise, who's been
4: Louise has been
5: on the team. She was the original. I mean, I think I hired her like 12 years ago or something now, Louise. And then Kim, our CPA.
4: I haven't met Kim. She does our taxes. And I've never met her.
5: Yeah, well, this back and forth, all the technology. Anyways, and then we also recently hired Jonah, who is a CPA. So, and also a financial planner. And then there's Aaron, who's also new, but probably in the last year. I'm trying to think who else there is. There's somebody else.
4: I met her.
5: Have you? Okay. Dropped off your tax documents or something?
4: Yeah. Louise wasn't there, but she was.
5: Oh. Okay.
4: Was she at the front desk?
5: Yeah. Yeah.
4: Yeah. Okay.
5: Yeah. So, yeah. So we have some new folks, but the idea is that they are great. They're great people. And we also have a whole back office in Illinois and other parts of the country too that help with a lot of different planning items. And so
4: it's a great team. If you want to reach that team, 800-925-3136, or go to creekmurwealth.com. 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So 93 years ago this week in 1933, the first ever drive-in movie theater opened in New Jersey. Did you ever actually go to a drive-in movie theater?
5: Absolutely. I loved it. Drive-in movies were the best.
4: You hung the little speaker on the
5: window. Didn't there used to be one in Christiansburg?
4: Oh, that was way before me and before I came
5: here. But I thought there was some talk about it coming back.
4: Really?
5: That's what we should do on the farm. You know, sell the cows and just do a drive-in movie
4: theater.
5: That'd
4: be great.
5: Wouldn't it?
4: Big old projection screen.
5: Yeah, just this massive.
4: You just want that so you and your wife can just sit there and watch movies.
5: Yes, I want it for my own use, but then it can also generate some income, probably more than the cows will. But.
4: Yeah, I like it. I enjoyed it. I just remember the sound was always crappy coming out of that
5: little speaker. The sound was not great, but with technology, you could make it a lot better, I'm sure.
4: Now, I'll bet you could Bluetooth that thing.
5: I'm wondering if there's any drive-in theaters anywhere.
4: Yeah, I can't remember the last time I even saw one. I doubt there's probably some somewhere, but none around here that I know of.
5: No, I don't know.
4: Still would be fun. So we were talking about financial planning for the decades. Here's something we don't address a ton. How about financial

0: keeps track of the budgets, but then it's also he's very more interested in the investment side of things and understands more of, you know, the difference between an ETF and a mutual fund and, yeah, and like
1: stock
0: the
1: market,
0: the stock market, yeah, you know, terms and terminology, where she's got a big picture, handles the books, takes care of, like, here's my spreadsheet. We have a lot of challenges, I think, that we've helped either widowed women or divorced women or just single women, right? There's people that literally, you know, they haven't really done much, and then they inherit a lot of money and they're like, I don't know what to do with all this. And thankfully they engage us and they want help. And it's very much a coaching process, like explaining to them the difference between this account and this account, your dad's inherited IRA that you have now, and we have to take distributions on that. We've helped a lot. We actually have quite a few single women, some are widowed, and it's a pretty big challenge when, here's the problem, when someone else, like let's say the husband, right, we've got a client I'm just talking to, so I'm thinking of her, and for, I guess, what, 35, 40 years in their marriage, he handled the finances. Mm. Everything worked great. She handled the kids. She took care of the home. You know, they had their roles, and she does the mowing on the zero turn, and she loves that. I'm like, you mow the grass? He's like, have you just been doing this since he passed? Like, no, I did it before. I'm like, what? She's like, I love it. She's got this big.
1: My wife does too.
0: This big, massive mower. Does she?
1: Yeah, she's got a big 30 horse zero turn. Oh, 60 right. Bought, inch.
0: Does she have? Is it pink? Did she paint it pink or something?
1: She did not.
0: Oh, okay.
1: No, we got two of them, and we just zip, zip, zip. She helps.
0: Well, you need to with all that land. But, you know, I think what the challenge with her was, I don't even know what I have. And it was overwhelming, you know, saying I've got, you know, he had this account and this account. We've got real estate investments. I don't want to deal with all this. She kind of wanted to stick her head in the sand. And I said, let's not stick our head in the sand. Let's just deal with one step at a time, right? And so we just kept it really simple, I think. And she liked that approach. And just saying, let's deal with the biggest issue at hand. We got to make a decision on this, right? And then we would just have a quick little meeting, talk a little bit. Then we'd schedule another one.
1: Nice.
0: And then you just slowly chip away at it. Did it take a long time? Yes. It literally took about a year and a half to do all of the planning, cleanup.
1: Several meetings, several, yeah.
0: Yeah, and it wouldn't have, but it was overwhelming for her.
1: I bet, yeah.
0: It was overwhelming because she didn't...
1: It'd be emotional.
0: She had to make all the decisions, and she had to constantly say his name. He used to do this, he used to do
1: that. That's what I mean, it can be emotional.
0: It was hard. Yeah. It was really hard, but... That's, I think, one of the best parts of financial planning. We build this relationship, and this is why we're doing a client event for our clients at our own home here, right? We're bringing people in because we care about them, and it's not to say we're wonderful or anything. It's to say we appreciate the trust that you put in us, and we get to know them more outside of the office. We're not going to be talking about their IRA and their trust account and trying to do a big presentation or anything, right? It's literally just like, hey, thank you, and let's get to know how the kids, how the grandkids, what's going on in your life. You know what I mean? And,
1: yeah,
0: and I think that's how you can actually help people. I don't know how many times we've had events like this where we've done dinners and you find out about some situation. Oh, I need to talk to you about my dad's stuff. He's doing some crazy stuff. He's starting to get dementia and I'm worried about him.
1: It's hard not to talk business even at a function like this.
0: Oh, yeah. It? Well, they're like, I've got open mic to Brian, like, and I'm going to... And so they pull me aside and they start whispering, hey, I got to tell you about this situation. That will happen.
1: Buddy, you were in that position. I do it to you too. I go, hey, man.
0: I know.
1: Oh, and we're
0: I
1: changing need to start the 401k, charging you right?
0: per hour for this.
1: I mean, I use our radio show to go, I'm going to get some advice from Brian right. tonight.
0: Yeah, it's an hour-long show, but it takes 2.5 hours because Brett has all these questions.
1: Hey, can I ask you about my 401k?
0: Yeah.
1: So just real quick, I read that retired women are increasingly finding themselves in difficult financial situations. Not just widowed women, but retired women. Do you see that?
0: Yeah. Yeah, that. Well, I mean, it can happen with men too, but yeah, I've seen that a lot. So a lot of times men
1: are kind of the same, the widowed women you're able to help. I mean,
0: but yeah, I think, I think what happens is as men, we can be drivers and we're growing, right? We grow the wealth, but we don't like to deal with the small details. Like
1: yeah.
0: they might be the big picture person, right? And they grow the wealth and they got a business and they've got their investments and their real estate portfolio, just growing. And then, dies of a heart attack, 55.

0: Okay. And now somebody's got to clean it all up, right? And the wife is left with this big financial mess. At least there's assets. But I mean, I've heard, I don't know how many times, where she, I didn't even know he had these accounts.
1: Yeah.
0: It wasn't like he was being secretive or hiding them or.
1: It was just never brought up.
0: Never brought up. And she didn't care because they had enough money and everything was fine. And that was kind of his area, right? It's kind of like, well, he probably didn't know where the broom was because he never cleaned the kitchen, right?
1: Yeah.
0: And, you know, and so it's.
1: Depends on the person. My co-host, she does all the bookwork.
0: Right.
1: But my promotions director says, Troy handles the bills. I don't have anything to do with the bills. Yep. It just depends on the couple.
0: Everybody, or it's a combined effort. I think it's good to communicate what's going on.
1: For sure.
0: Right? And say, hey, we've got this big decision we got to make. You know, we got to take a distribution from here. I love it when couples come together and they address it. Even if one of them isn't as financially savvy, they're there to make the decisions.
1: It's teamwork, man.
0: Yeah, making the decisions together. On everything, all the big decisions. These are big decisions. When we're recommending something, it's a change. And both of them should be there. Both of them, you know.
1: They're less likely to fear change if they're doing it as a team and as a couple.
0: Right, exactly. Because I said, so this last hour and a half meeting, you're going to go home and explain everything that I just recommended to your wife? You're going to tell, he's like, I don't know. She's going to have to come back. Because it's too much.
1: Yeah, well, there's that too.
0: One of them, I could tell you a story. She passed, you know, the husband passed away, had Parkinson's. It was just a financial mess. It literally took a year and a half to go through the whole thing. And I think that was at the end of it. I think the gratification was she thanked us she was getting teary eyed. Thank you so much because I had a financial advisor and I had a CPA, but I didn't really have like a financial coach to walk me through those little things. She knew that she had a team to reach out when she got a letter in the mail from the mortgage company, or she got this letter from the tax department. I don't know what it's for. And this trust document from the bank, they want to know more information. Like, she didn't know who to call, right? Because her old financial advisor was like, I'm just your investment guy, right? We talk about your portfolio and we invest your IRA and your money and then that's it, right? She wasn't doing financial planning. I think she got to see the difference after a year and a half. And said, I'm so glad that you're in my corner. She goes, you can't ever retire until I die.
1: Oh,
0: I'm like, don't do that to me.
1: Yeah, but that's a nice comment.
0: I'm like, what if I want to retire? What if you live to like 120? What if you're like the oldest person in the country? I can't retire. She's like, you can't.
1: It's a good compliment, like, well, though.
0: What if I could get like, you know, somebody else that you could trust? Or she's like, no. And I'm like, I guess I'm working forever.
1: That's you, people you can trust. 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
1: 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So, Brian, let's talk about one on the house. Let's address some of the most common questions that people ask about their home. And I've got a list of questions here. But number one, interest rates have gone up, but my mortgage rate is still really low. Should I try to pay off the house quickly or just pay as little as possible?
0: Well, I mean, if the mortgage rate is low, and I don't know what still really low means, if you had a 2% interest rate on your mortgage, I mean, paying I think that's an emotional decision a lot of times. And if you're a long-term investor and your portfolio has done 8 to 10% and you have a 2% mortgage, I mean, we have people that are worth millions that have a mortgage because it's at 2.5 or 3%.
1: They don't want to,
0: I'm like, why would I do that?
1: Yeah.
0: So,
1: but also, is that polar opposite of what the Dave Ramsey approach is that you pay off all your debt?
0: Yeah, but so Dave's target market is, you know, the pre-planning for the 30, 40, 50-year-olds.
1: Gotcha.
0: That are trying to get out of debt. They're buried in credit card debt up to their eyeballs.
1: Trying to climb their way back up to the top.
0: Yeah, they got $70,000 to $100,000 in credit card debt. They're making $120,000.
1: Yeah.
0: And they're like, I don't know how to get
1: out of here. That makes all the sense in the world.
0: He's
1: appealing to a different demo.
0: Cut up your credit cards, right? Start paying off the smallest, you know, the snowball effect. Like, I get it. It works. It does. I've done it before myself. You know, focus on the little stuff. Not the highest interest rate. Focus on the little ones. Start accomplishing small goals. It's very similar to losing weight or exercising, right? I'm going to work out 3 hours a day, every day. And then you work out 3 hours once and you're sore for a week.
1: Yeah.
0: Like, this is horrible. I'm not working. No, work out for 10 minutes. You know, just do little tiny baby steps. You don't need to go, you know, hog wild the first time. And I think that's the kind of same concept. But paying off your mortgage, is it a good thing? Yeah. I mean, most of our clients have their mortgage paid off? Yeah, most of them do.
1: But the flip side of that coin, the flip side of the Dave Ramsey coin is if you're only paying 2% interest, and you can take all that capital that you would have paid off the home for, can't you invest that and make 7, 8, 9% and be much better off than just paying off the house?
0: Yeah, I mean, so yeah, it's the arbitrage argument, right? Like, so if you're, again, paying interest of 2 or 3% and you go to pay, you send all that money to pay the mortgage off, right? That money's not invested anymore. And it can't double, triple, and quadruple over time, right? Because that's how the money works.
1: Opportunity cost.
0: Right. It's at the opportunity cost. And so you have to look at that long term. Now, if it's a $30,000 mortgage and whatever that's left, I mean, people come in here and they're like, I don't know. Should I pay it? Yes. You have $150,000 in your bank account earning zero because you don't even have it in a money market and your interest is 4. Yes. Pay it off now. Why haven't you? Or we've even seen people that have all this money in bank accounts and they're paying 10, 20% in credit cards. I'm like, what is going
1: that's
0: on?
1: That's crazy.
0: It is.
1: Get rid of that.
0: Like, I just like to have some cash laying around. Well, okay, that's me too, but let's pay the debt off that you're getting
1: hammered on. Yeah.
0: This is not good financial. But it's almost as soon as I tell them what they do, they go home, they pay it off. They're like, oh gosh, I feel so much better. They had to have someone else tell them to do it.
1: Yeah.
0: Almost like they were just ignoring it because what they liked seeing the checking and savings accounts balance because it makes them feel a little better that they have a nest egg that they can fall back on, I think.
1: What about this one? Is it wise to downsize to a smaller home in retirement?
0: Yeah, I mean, I think it's hard to do though sometimes just because then you get, you know, the kids.
1: Well, the housing market right now would dictate that.
0: Yeah, and that's the issue too. I mean, my parents tried to do this in Arizona and it was really difficult. They're like, oh, we're going to buy a smaller house. And maybe
1: less upkeep.
0: Yeah, because they got a quarter acre lot and they got the pool and there's a lot of yard. I mean, quarter acre doesn't sound like a lot out in our area, right? Because, you know.
1: Because there's a lot of land.
0: There's a lot of land. It's cheap. But, you know, there it's a lot to maintain because, you know, everything has to be. You have to have sprinklers. My dad's always messing with the sprinklers because they're breaking. And And there's just a lot, and everything grows. You water it in Phoenix, it grows. And you got to be out there cutting it back or weed eating it. And
1: yep.
0: So downsizing, they tried, and it was hard because the prices of everything gone so up, and they had a mortgage of 1.85%. So when they went to go, oh, let's go take some of that money and take the equity and go buy another house, their payments were going to be higher for not as nice of a house. Like, they weren't going to have a garage. It was going to be 500 square foot less and that not as nice of a neighborhood. They're like, well, this isn't downsizing.
1: Right.
0: They're like, I'm going to the poorhouse.
1: Yeah, no doubt.
0: So, you know, it's hard depending on the situation. But no, I think when you downsize per se, it should be maybe for health reasons. A lot of people say, I don't want this two-story in the basement anymore. I'm going up and down the stairs all the time. My knees are bad after knee surgery. Yeah, get a one level, right? Let's keep your life.
1: Get your ranch.
0: Yeah. Simple, right? And I mean, all you have to do is, I know when was it, a couple of years ago when I twisted my ankle and I was on crutches for a little bit, you know, you go up and down the stairs a couple times, you're like, man, this really stinks.
1: Yep. One level living, man.
0: One level.
1: What about this one? I'm sure you've seen this one before. Should I sign my house over to my kids so that they can't force the sale of it down the road in order to pay for nursing home costs?
0: House over to my kids. Gifting it away, no. You're gifting it. There's a five-year look back anyways. A lot of people think that's a solution to get on Medicaid. They look back. If you gift it away and then you went to a nursing home the next year, it's you just gifted it away. And no, that's not a good idea. So knowing the rules. And do they deserve it anyways? I mean.
1: Yeah, right. What about this one? Because you see these commercials all the time. Are reverse mortgages a bad idea?
0: Most of the time they are. I mean, I have literally seen one time where it makes sense. And we investigated it extensively. One client. One time out of hundreds of people that we've helped, and it made sense for them. But he didn't end up pulling the trigger because I gave him an alternative that was similar. Still got the income he needed, but he still had his house and the flexibility, didn't have the debt, and he liked that idea better. So we didn't end up doing that.
1: What about, how do you feel about home equity lines? So is a home equity line a good place to borrow money from for major purchases like whatever, upgrades or new cars?
0: We always recommend clients have a home equity line. I mean, because if they only, let's say they have 20, 30 grand in the checking account, like 5 or 6 months or 8 months of expenses set aside somewhere, and they have something major, having a $100,000 equity line doesn't mean you have any debt. It could be zero. And if you need to go buy something real quick, you don't have to wait a couple days to get it from your brokerage account. All your money's invested. We have people do that. You know, they're like, oh, I found this and I needed to buy it. And all they did is transfer money. And then they call us and say, hey, can you send me the $50,000? And they paid a few days of interest. It's not a horrible idea to have one. Doesn't mean you go rack it up.
1: Got some emails in the inbox. Crystal in Glade Hill, it looks like, says gas prices are really wild these days. My monthly retirement budget can't seem to keep up. How can I adjust? Should my monthly spending change in other areas, or should I withdraw more from my retirement accounts?
0: Well, I mean, if gas prices are wild and it's affecting your budget, you just get a Tesla. Just go buy a $100,000 Tesla, and then you don't have to have any gas. Then you don't have the gas issues anymore. Now you have a car payment of $2,000 a month, but at least you're not paying.
1: Well, it's funny because one of our promotion assistants bought a Tesla.
0: Oh, yeah.
1: And it's a Model 3 or something. She paid like $28,000 for it. I was like, that's surprisingly low.
0: They've come down on it.
1: Yeah. And I said, but did you have to pay for Shoreline? Did they have to put Shoreline? She goes, no, I live in an apartment. And I went, so where do you go? And she goes, oh, I just go down the street to charge it. I said, so every time you want to drive your car, you got to go drive down the street to charge it? She goes, yeah, it's only $15. And I'm like, oh, you have to pay to charge it? So there are expenses that come with the electric cars.
0: So the Shoreline, you're talking about the charger that can charge the car.
1: They have to put the electric in your home.
0: Well, yeah, and it's $220. I mean, you have to call an electrician.
1: Yeah, it's like a couple grand. I guarantee you it's going to be a $2,000.
0: Right, expense. My sister has a Tesla. She visited from Virginia Beach.
1: Yeah.
0: And, I mean, I love my sister, and she brings
1: it. Did she make it all the way? Without charging?
0: Oh,
1: that's 4 hours?
0: Yeah, it's at least four and a half.
1: Some of them have, hers has a long battery, a long life battery.
0: She did, but she got here with like 16 miles left.
1: Oh, wow.
0: I think she did it on purpose just to prove that she could, because she knows I'm not a huge fan of the electric car thing. And just for me, it's not practical. That's why I'm not a fan. Like, I don't have time to sit around for 45 minutes waiting for it to be charged.
1: Yeah,
0: I can't.
1: When you get gas in 12 seconds.
0: I can't do that. But what does she do?
1: Some people love them, though, man.
0: So you're going to love this. And she's my sister. And she brings her three cutest little kids. I mean, they're just the sweetest, cutest little things.
1: Yeah.
0: Josiah and
1: your nephew, your nieces or whatever.
0: Yeah, my nephews and nieces. And Emmy and Shiloh, they're just cute little girls. And I'm like, okay, so they show up and they go, he goes, oh, I'm so low. You know, I don't have any charge. Can I plug in I said, I don't have a 220 Tesla charger or whatever here, you know? And she goes, oh yeah, it will just charge overnight. Well, the next morning it had gone up like 3% or whatever, because it's just a 110 outlet. And I was like, how much should I charge you for this? You know, joking.
1: Good grief. Good grief.
0: And so it was funny. Shiloh, her daughter, my niece, was like, she goes, yeah, mommy, you should give Uncle Brian some money for all the electricity.
1: That's funny. Shiloh's a cool name, by the way.
0: I know it is. I'm joking about the Tesla. But getting back to her monthly spending. Yeah, I mean, that's the natural reaction, right? If gas goes up, food prices go up, everything goes up, what do? You scale back somewhere, right? But what if you can't scale back? That's where Crystal might be in that situation. I think a lot of times that's where you need to engage a financial planner. There might be some things that you can cut back, or you can reorganize and maybe get more, you know, income. I mean, there's usually a lot of ways to generate more income with the existing assets that you have.
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7: From ABC News, I'm Wayne Cabot. The ceasefire seems to have ceased. Today, Iran fired 10 missiles at Israel, which intercepted them all and is now weighing a response. To Jerusalem tonight, ABC's Tom Sufi Burridge.
8: Trump reportedly telling Axios he was about to phone Israeli Prime Minister Netanyahu and tell him not to retaliate by attacking Iran. But in a sign of the pressure Netanyahu will now face domestically and from within his own government, his far-right security minister, Itamar Ben-Gvir, posting in Hebrew on X, tonight, Tehran must burn.
7: Tehran is untouched for now, unclear how it might answer Iran's first missile attack since the April ceasefire, with little hope of opening the strait. Crude is higher again. Graham Plattner is taking questions from voters at a town hall in Maine now, 2 days before a primary that was his to win. But the hits keep coming. The New York Times reports an ex-girlfriend claims he grabbed her violently, which he denies. On ABC's This Week, Virginia Democratic Senator Mark Warner said,
9: I think this whole realm changed dramatically when Donald Trump ran his first time and was caught on tape saying extraordinarily disparaging things. That seemed not to stop Trump getting elected. And I do think at the end of the day, you know, American voters will make those decisions.
7: Labor strife ahead of one of the world's biggest events. ABC's Melissa Don in L.A.
10: The World Cup is days away, and the first game here in L.A. may actually be in trouble. This is because consensus.